0: And again, he's a guy who's seen so many changeups this year. Ahead in the count here, 1-0. Watches down and in. The count is 2 balls, no strikes. A changeup.
1: That was a comfortable take by Brooks. Makes me believe that, like you say, he's seeing a lot of changeups this season, so he could be looking for it on any count. So that was one of those takes from a batter that you throw the pitch and 7 out of 10 times someone's swinging at that, but he looks so comfortable. So as a pitcher right now, you have an indication to believe that he's looking for that pitch.
0: 2-0 is ripped to first base, and it's gloved by Caglione, and he steps on the base for a double play. Brooks Lee absolutely roped it, 103-plus off the bat, but Caglione caught it in self-defense and doubles off Josh Bell. Boy, a couple of rockets in that half inning for the Twins. Nothing to show for it. We've played 1.5. Still scoreless in Kansas City on your home for Twins baseball.
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0: 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Michael Massey had the game-winning homer last night. He leads off, and he takes a first pitch for a strike, 0-1. You'd be perfect ambidextrous. I think Banana Ball could find a way to use you, Pablo. There you go.
1: Yeah, they could. I can definitely throw one inning righty, one inning lefty.
0: This one popped up, shallow right field. Roden's under it. And Roden will make the catch, and there's one away here in the second. Before we move on, let's hit 10 seconds for station identification on your home for Twins baseball.
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0: Isaac Collins is now the hitter. Lopez joining us here in the booth. When Perkins on vacation, we swapped the lefty for the righty. Scoreless baseball, Kansas City, bottom of the second as Collins takes a strike. And I think, do people still get surprised or ask you about it when they see you shagging the outfield and you're throwing left-handed?
1: To this day, I'll still catch people off guard. People that have not seen it, or if it happens by the time either the visiting team or Ruyard, the visiting team, the home team, sees me slinging a baseball left-handed, they'll be caught off guard a little bit by it.
0: 1-1 to Collins, switch hitter. Pablo, the switch pitcher. Then just off the inside corner. Going to challenge this one. Caratini has been so good at this, and I think he's going to win this one. Are you excited to get into games with the ABS?
1: So I gave it a shot in spring training 2025. And I challenged three times, and I got all three, so I was very excited. Then I gave it a shot in AAA in a rehab assignment, and I missed very, very bad. But I'm looking forward to 2027 to give it a shot. So I know I'm going to have to convince Derek Shelton to let me be one of the few pitchers, if not the only one, to have challenges, challenge privileges. But I think it's a good weapon. It's a good tool to have.
0: Twins catchers have been so good with it. As the 1-2 fouled away, and Collins fouls away another one, stays 1-2. Now, some of the arguments are, A, all pitchers think every pitch is a strike. And then the other argument has been made that because of your follow-through with the delivery, maybe you're not best positioned to see the zone. Do you buy that?
1: I do. And they, like, if you really slow your delivery down, like for me, like I'll slow myself down, and by the time I throw the baseball, my momentum's taking me towards first base. So sometimes, like, the catcher will catch the baseball, and I could be looking down, or I am not in the best position to judge where the ball is in relation to the zone. But I still like to think that I know where everything is.
0: Ball 2 to Collins, 2-2, check that. Ooh, just off the plate, 3-2 now. To Isaac Collins, he played at Creighton. Now, he did not overlap with Alan Roden. He and Will Robertson, fellow big leaguer, they were teammates at Creighton. Collins left, and then Alan came in the 2020 COVID-shortened year. Foul ball straight back again. And this has become a classic Isaac Collins at bat, fight off a bunch of pitches. Well, we saw him last year in Milwaukee, Pablo. He really bought into their dynamic, and he becomes a very, very annoying batter at the plate.
1: It's one of those batters that he's going to force you to throw pitches in the zone. He controls the zone. You have to get him out either in zone or very close to it.
0: 3-2 popped up. Left side of the diamond. Lee is under it. That one way up in the Missouri night. Brooks has it with two hands. Another pop-up for Bailey Ober. Two quick outs here in a scoreless second. And John Wave will be the batter. Now, Wave hasn't been up that long. He was up early this year, then sent back down. Then he came back at Target Field and hit a couple balls hard off Bailey Ober to right field. When a new guy comes up, what's the process to get a good scouting report on him as a pitcher?
1: You have to look at the data that's available. So if a guy is just getting called up from AAA, you will find numbers based off AAA, and it's better than nothing. It's like, obviously he's not facing big league pitching down there, but it gives you an idea of what he's good at. And then once you know what a hitter is good at, then you know exactly how to work with that and your strengths.
0: He takes the first pitch in for a ball, then pulls one foul just up the first base line past Royce. It's 1-1.
1: But one of the easiest things that you can find out, regardless of pitching in AAA or not, is how aggressive a batter is. And to me, that's one of the most important things I want to know. I want to know how often someone will swing the bat, how often he will swing in 0-0 counts. And that just gives me an idea of what places I can go and how I can work my sequencing from the get-go.
0: One ball and one strike here to Rave. Ober delivers, and it's hit high in the air. Right field, fairly deep, but Roden is there at the wall. He makes the catch just out of the warning track in a 1-2-3 inning. Everything in the air for Bailey Ober. We've played two in Kansas City. We're still scoreless. We'll send it back to Mark Janowski after this break at home for Twins Baseball.
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12: Let's go back to the pregame lineup card, thanks to our local Toyota dealers. Toyota, let's go places. Now, of course, yesterday the Twins sent Joe Ryan back here to the Twin Cities to get some imaging. This after his rather rough start again on Tuesday night. Today, Derek Shelton gave an update.
13: He's got a mild left glute
11: strain in something like that. I mean, obviously being able to load into his legs and be able to land is really important, and we're just going to have to see, you know, what the next course of action is. We just got the news just this afternoon because he had the imaging this morning, so we'll talk through with our medical group probably when we're in Milwaukee and, you know, formulate a plan of how we go from here.
12: Yeah, now the Twins do have a TBA listed for tomorrow in game one of the series against the Brewers, but obviously not the news they were hoping to hear. Chris?
0: Yeah, and again, TBA for tomorrow, and hopefully Shelty said he would be clearing that up post-game today, Gino, so tune in for the post-game download after this one, and hopefully we'll know who is going to take the mound in Milwaukee tomorrow. Now, speaking of Milwaukee, home state, home stomping grounds of Alan Roden. He's from down near Madison, Wisconsin, Middleton, Wisconsin, to be precise, and he leads off here in the third. Roden versus Walker. Alan with that slightly open stance, spurs that foot to get into his hip. He shows bunt, and he bunts foul up the third base line. We've seen this a couple of times. They line Josh Rojas, the third baseman, way back at shortstop, so they're literally giving you a base runner. And we've heard Mark Hallberg, bench coach, talk about it, Pablo. He feels everybody should have it in their bag to be able to drop a bunt down and steal a base runner.
1: We saw Trevor tried it last night, even caught me off guard. And if it's a skill that you have developed, and then if you're looking for a hit or you want to get something going in an perhaps unusual way, it's definitely a skill that can show to be very valuable.
0: And if they're going to play you that way and are giving you a base and you take it, well, they're not going to probably play you that way the next time, and maybe open up some different angles. A ball to Roden. And the 1-1 roped into the right field corner, not catching this one. It's going to roll up against the hockey boards. Roden takes the turn at first. He's skipping towards second. As Wave pulls it out of the corner, it's a leadoff double for Alan Roden. 90 feet better than a bunt would have been, and Roden's aboard. And Roden with the success against a righty this year. He's actually only hitting .171 against righties on the season, but boy, he stayed in there beautifully, and he ripped that ball into the right field corner. First double for Roden, and he's in scoring position for Vic Caratini.
1: This is a big at-bat for Victor right here to get Allen the extra 90 feet and get him to third base.
0: Now Vic 0 for his last 14. Witt plays straight up the middle. Rojas, even with a bag at third, and a big swing from Caratini at the count 0-1. When Vic has been successful, he uses the whole field. He can spray it from chalk line to chalk line. Has that slightly open stance, and he'll call a late time here, granted by Ramos, and Walker was halfway down the mound. I would imagine as a pitcher you hate that.
1: I do, and Victor is really, really good about breaking that rhythm, so I'm glad he's in our team. He's really good about finding little ways to perhaps mess with the pitcher's timing beyond hitting abilities.
0: The 0-1 pitch, and it bounces, and it's 1-1. Well, even helping his pitcher, we had Taylor Rogers on last week. Rogers had to make a play in the field, and he was kind of heavy breathing. And with the pitch clock, you don't get the luxury of catching your breath. So Caratini airmailed the ball back to the mound and bought Rogers an extra 30 seconds.
1: It wouldn't surprise me if that was actually by design, on purpose. So he finds ways to mess with time, even catching, to buy us an extra few seconds here and there.
0: The 1-1, he kind of checked at it, took it for a strike. Vic loves to get right up on the plate. And pitchers, sometimes when you change that look for them, they won't come in as effectively. Runner at second, nobody out. And this one bounces again. Boy, Jensen has blocked a couple here as he spikes that changeup. Three straight changeups to Victor Caratini. We are scoring top of the third. Chris Atterbury, Pablo Lopez here from Kauffman Stadium. Sun's starting to break through a little bit here. Slight swirling wind. Walk a third base down to the rubber. Looks back at Roden at second base. Now delivers. And he misses inside, and that's that pitch that Caratini's trying to take away. It's 3 balls and 2 strikes.
1: When you have a batter that close to the plate, it does mess with your eye perception of how much space you actually have in there that you can play with. So that was a good take on a really good pitch that was clearly obvious of how close he is.
0: 3-2, bounce back up the middle. It's going to move the runner. Witt picks it up and throws out Caratini, but the job done as Roden moves 90 feet down the line to third. So Witt retires Caratini, and here's Tristan Gray. We'll see how the Royals choose to play it. Looks like they'll bring the infield in. Tristan Gray's 0 for his last five. Does own a hit off of Waka in his career. And bats here with the go-ahead run at third base and one out. Infield in. Top of the third inning. Rojas even with the bag. And with the lefty batting, Roden will be in fair territory. Check swing at a pitch that misses down and in, one ball, no strikes. Again, that's relatively new. We saw the Red Sox do it in spring training. Then saw the Tigers do it. And the circumstance is a left-handed hitter, less than two outs, runner at third. And they're trying to cut down the throwing angle from the third baseman if, in fact, the ball ends up the type of play where he wants to come home to try to get that lead runner. They're trying to establish a running lane that will make it harder to throw the ball to home plate. Is ball two delivered? Additionally, they're trying to eliminate the back pick. Change the angle for the catchers to try to get a throwing lane to third base. Pitch misses into Gray, and the count is now 3-0 to Tristan Gray. Three balls, no strikes. Take on here, Pablo?
1: Yeah, red light.
0: Here he comes. And he takes it for a strike, and the count is 3-1. Somewhere Justin Morneau is screaming, green light. It always green light. Roden inches down the line. Three balls and a strike. This one popped up sky high. Back of short. Witt does this better than anybody in the game. He scampers out there, calls off the left fielder Collins, and makes the catch. And Waka extracts himself from quite a predicament there as he comes back from 3-0 to get a sky-high pop-up and leave Roden at third.
1: Yeah, when you find yourself in a 3-0 count runner on the third base, you really have to bear down in the next two pitches, or the next two or three. So Tristan had the red light. He got back in a count 3-1, and then he just executed a good pitch that just beat Tristan Gray to the spot. So he's not out of the woods yet. He still has to get the third out, which is always so tough to get. And sometimes as pitchers, we tend to get ahead of ourselves because you get that huge out to find yourself closer out of the inning, but you still have to get through a guy like Trevor Larnach, who is one of the best guys at making adjustments at bat to at bat.
0: Pops the first pitch foul onto the top of the Twins dugout third base side. It's 0-1. Now you talked about beating Gray to the spot. Tristan got a good pitch. The rare four-seam fastball from Waka, probably the only one Gray will see tonight. And he just missed it.
1: I was surprised he went to the four-seam because in the 3-0 he went with the sinker. And that's a ground ball pitch.
0: Pitch misses into Larnach. Good take. Count 1-1. Yeah, any more, all of you guys featuring both the four-seam and the two-seam. As a hitter, that's a real difficult deal to try to make with the double, to try to figure out what to look for. They say look velocity, but okay, the rise fastball, or is it going to be running? Ball two taken, it's 2-1.
1: That's where if you have a handle on the two pitches, it can be such a good weapon. And a guy like Waka can actually throw the sinker to his glove side, and that just adds another level to the eye of the batter.
0: Ground ball to the right side. Scooped up by Massey. He'll throw to first. Larnach is retired, and Waka gives up a leadoff double and strands him at third base. Twins turn to side. Still scoreless after 2.5 here on your home for Twins baseball.
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1: 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Still scoreless for the bottom of the Royals order. It's Josh Rojas, Kyle Isbell, and Carter Jensen. Bailey Ober gave up a one-out hit to Bobby Witt Jr. Other than that, no base runners for Kansas City as Rojas anchors in. Right blue spikes for Josh. Bats left-handed. Takes wide. One ball, no strikes. Getting the left-handed bat of Rojas in against Ober is the righty Lofton, who started the first two sits. Twins play him to pull. And the pitch misses just wide, and the count is 2-0. Bottom part of the order has been problematic for the Twins on this road trip. We talked about Joe Ryan's season-long struggles with the number 9 spot. Zober finds a strike with a changeup, and they count 2-1.
2: They always seem to find a way to put themselves on base, or if they don't get on base, at least they're a tough at-bat.
1: 2-1, pulled sharply, fouled on the right field line. That's straight out of the Michael Walker playbook. You get geared up for a fastball and then stamp on the brakes with that changeup and can't keep it fair.
2: Now you got yourself back in the count, and we can go for another better executed changeup right here. Now that Bailey showed that he can throw that pitch for a strike, he can also expand with it, and the batter will be more likely to swing at it.
1: The 2-2. So on a pulled foul again. He did come back with the changeup. And Rojas is forced to defend. It was a strike down the bottom of the zone, but nothing he could do with it. You throw him a fourth?
2: Yeah, because that swing showed me that he's still so early. I just have to get him more away.
1: 2-2 popped up. On the infield for Clemens at second base. Cody is under it. He makes the catch, and there's one out. So everything was down, down, down, and then he just threw a fastball way up and out of the zone.
2: That's also one good way of changing the batter's just perspective. Now his eyes are set to protect the down part of the zone, but it's still a two-strike count, so even if he's looking to protect down, as soon as he sees that fastball thigh high that it's going to be in the zone, he has to swing at it if he doesn't want to strike out looking. So you change the speed, you change the location.
1: Kyle Isbell's first pitch hacking, and he bounces a changeup down to first base where Royce Lewis backhands it and runs to the bag. Two quick outs, it'll be Carter Jensen. By Royce at first base, his athleticism has been on display. I know he's still learning some of the nuances over there, Pablo, but you have to be impressed with how graceful he plays that position.
2: He makes it look really, really easy. And yeah, obviously when you're learning a new position, you are still bound to learn the little things about anticipating, positioning to some very, very specific place. But the way that he's been able to make the routine, make it very easy, and then he'll throw an exceptional play here and there.
1: First pitch, call the ball. I think we're going to get a challenge from Vic. And this will be a strike. They're going to flip this one. Up with the box.
3: Strike, the count 0-1. Minnesota has two challenges remaining.
1: Thank you, Charlie Ramos. Well, the difference, 1-0 to 0-1. Huge if you're a pitcher. And the 0-1 goes back up top. Jensen doesn't swing. 1-1.
2: Every stat shows the difference between 0-1 and 1-0. It's tremendous.
1: The 1-1 pitch. Swung on and pulled into the right field corner. That's going to be a base hit for Jensen. Second hit for the Royals. A two-out single for Carter Jensen, the fine rookie. And Bobby Witt Jr. into the batter's box. But we saw Bobby Witt last night, and he's had a great series coming off the IL. But last night, he hit that ball to right field in the eighth. And Austin Martin stole a home run. And off the bat, you never would have guessed it because it was not a direct route for Austin Martin. He was zigzagging around all over the place, but he found the wall. And again, his vertical leap, he can get up in the air.
2: He really can. And I'm sure like it just caught Bobby Witt Jr. by such surprise that he was able to, after zigzagging, find his way and then just leap for it and kept us in the ballgame.
1: Witt swings and misses at a sweeper. It's 0-1. What we're learning maybe with Austin, and he knows his body well, he's a two-footed jumper, and he gets to the wall and leaps off at 2 feet. Some guys, you know, they like to leap off 1 foot like they're doing a layup at the wall. Just popped up out of play, first base side. It's 0-2. But I remember earlier this year, Austin stole one at the wall in left field at Target Field, and that also was a two-footed leap. And boy, when he gets both feet underneath him, he really can spring.
2: He gets up there. Can definitely get up there. And as a pitcher, you appreciate that.
1: I have to get a dunk contest going. No balls and two strikes to Bobby Witt Jr. Infield back, pitch on the way, swung on and lined into left center field for a base hit. Turn at second for Jensen. He'll motor into third. Bobby Witt Jr. went up and got one, and he drilled it to left center field. That pitch was a good two ball widths up off the strike zone, and Witt still got on top of it and hit a sizzling line drive to left field. He is so good.
2: He is really good about just the coverage that he can display on the batter's box, and you have to give it to Bailey Over. He executed exactly what they were trying to do. They executed a fastball up in the zone. That's usually a pitch that any other batter, if they make contact with it, it's going to be a foul ball straight back. So for Bobby Witt to be able to be behind in the count and then to cover a pitch way above the zone and staying on top of it, it just shows how good a player he is. And this was without a single rehab game.
1: Yeah. He and Jose Ramirez both coming back saying, nope, we're good. And you trust like that. Hey, this series with the Royals brought to you by Royal Credit Union, where people matter and financial well-being comes first. Learn more at rcu.org. We saw Waka work out of a jam in the previous half inning. And now they're at first and third for young Jack Caglione. He popped up to right field his last time up. Long meeting, Caratini and Ober. You know Witt's a threat to run at first. He's stolen 30 out of 35. Being held there by Royce Lewis. Now Vic comes back out in front. He's going to go through some defensive signals. You can see Gray at short cupping his glove to his ear, trying to get the call from the pitch comm. Tristan's played up the middle. Clemens deep at second base. Brooks behind the bag, just off the line. Big Bailey Ober from the first base side of the rubber. Long hold. Talked about changing his timing, and now time is called. Is that Caglione called for it?
2: Yeah.
1: It's, again, Bailey freezing the hitter.
2: So he only gets one timeout, so if Bailey chooses to hold, he can now do so for a really long time without Caglione being able to ask for another timeout.
1: And he's in there at 14 seconds on the pitch clock. You can make him wait a long time. Now it's down to 5-4. Bailey's waiting him out, down to 2 in the pitch. Runners going. They'll let Witt have it on a swing and miss by Caglione. Boy, a lot going on there. Witt gets the stolen base. No bother to throw through and get into a snowball fight with Jensen down the line at third. But Caglione just waved weakly through that changeup. It's 0-1. Caglione a little smarter this time. Doesn't climb in until the required 8-second mark. Bailey from the set. Breaking ball in the air down the left field line. Get foul, and it will. It hops on the warning track up into the net. 0-2. Hi, Pablo. 0-2 to get out of the inning. They went up out of the zone 0-2. A good 0-2 pitch, as you mentioned, to Witt. He went up and got it. Caglione, a little different hitter, not only because he's lefty, but he's younger and he is strikeout prone.
2: I think if you are going to throw a pitch above the zone right here, you have to be way above. And if you go down, you have to be very careful with getting it way below.
1: 0-2, swung on and pulled into right field. Didn't get it low enough. Picked up by Roden. One run scores. Here comes Bobby Witt Jr. The throw is cut by Lewis. It's an 0-2. Two-run single to right field for Jack Caglione, who went down and got it. He plucked it off the top of the dirt to give the Royals the early lead. Well, I have to tell you, Pablo, the 0-2 was well above the zone. The 0-2 to Caglione was well below the zone, but both end up base hits. Credit to Witt and Caglione.
2: when you're on the mound, it's hard to give credit because you're trying to get them out. So I know Bailey Ober's going to go back and watch and understand that that was a really good swing on a really good pitch. And then that just raises a question that maybe they were just looking for that pitch. So that's where you find yourself thinking, okay, like how am I becoming a little predictable when I'm ahead in the count? Because for someone to cover that much play, it's really hard to do. So that's when, as a pitcher, you start pondering maybe like they're sitting on those pitches.
1: There's a change up below the zone, golfed into right. Caglione's at first. Perez swung through a strike, takes strike two. So the third straight Royals hitter to be in an 0-2 count. Now the book on Sal Forever was spin him away. And he'll chase. Now he's also big and strong enough to go out there and get it if you make a mistake. 0-2. They spin it away in the dirt. Bertini blocks it. One ball, two strikes.
2: Yeah, a guy like Salvador Perez, usually like a two-strike pitch, you have to expand even more than you would normally do with someone else. And he's also very close to the plate, which also forces you to get it out there because he's so strong, he's got so much reach that he can just cough a ball and hook it to left field.
1: The 1-2. That's outside again, ball two, and you could see Sal leaning out over the plate. Then the danger is if you see that and you try to stand him up and it leaks a little bit inside, he can crush it.
2: He can. So that's where you are playing a game. You want to stick to your plan, but you also have to realize the risk or reward of sticking to that plan.
1: 2-2. He spins another one down and away, 3-2. From 0-2 to 3-2, and now Caglione will have a head start. Rally started with 2 outs and nobody on. Jensen singled, and then it was Witt and Caglione both on 0-2 pitches. 0-2 pitches well out of the zone in both cases. Here's the payoff. Swung on and hit high in the air, right field for Roden. Allen racing in near the line, makes the catch. And Sal Perez retired. The inning is over. But the Royals strike first. 2-0 Kansas City, thanks to Jack Caglione. Back to the fourth on your home for Twins baseball.
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1: 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A 2-0 lead for Michael Wacha and the Royals. Heart of the order here for the Twins. Keyshaw, Clemens, and Bell. Hitters 2, 3, and 4. Twins had a leadoff man aboard in the second. A walk by Bell. Lewis tattooed one to center for an out after 9 pitches. And then Lee smoked a ball to first base that turned into a double play. Then it was a leadoff double for Roden. Moved to third on out number one, but couldn't get him home. Keyshaw's first pitch hacking. He yanks one foul down the third base line. talked about Luke getting right back offensively to where he needs to be. And a big part of that, Pablo, he started to pull the ball again.

0: he was popping everything up to right field, bounced to the pull side, and now he's never going to be a swing hard guy, but now he's getting the ball to the left field.
1: And he's a strong enough guy where he knows that he can play that game where you're looking to do damage to your pull side, but even if you're staying through the zone, you can put a good contact to the opposite side of the field. We saw it in Seattle when he went backside homer off of Andrés Muñoz, so he does have the strength to give himself the opportunity to pull a ball.
0: Pops this one up into shallow right, and that's playable for Massey, who runs underneath it for out number one. One away for Cody Clemens. We've been talking about Cody's swing a lot this year and how he can get on top of the zone with a flat swing. The barrel's in the zone for a long time. As a pitcher, you obviously know who has that type of swing. What's the counterpoint there? What as a pitcher do you try to do to a guy with that sort of swing?
1: So a guy that has a flatter swing, it's someone that's looking to backspin the baseball, and those guys are usually pretty good about covering the top part of the zone, the top rail. So sometimes you can still get them out there, but that would be a guy where I would write on my report higher than high. And that's just a reminder to myself, if I'm going to go up, it has to be way up.
0: Well, the 0-1 pitch is skied up in the air to left, but Collins runs right underneath it, medium deep fly ball, and there are two quick outs for Josh Bell. I think of the Tampa Bay Rays. They seem to create and covet those guys with the flat swings, so that's probably a team where if you live high in the zone, probably going
1: to
0: pay for it.
1: Eventually, they're going to catch up to it. So those guys have a harder time getting to a lefty like Cody, getting to sliders or curveballs to the back foot. So those are the moments where you can really expand and use the down below part of the zone.
0: Now back foot breaking ball there to Josh Bell, the lefty, takes it for a ball, one ball, no strikes. That's that slow curve from Waka. Bell fell behind 0-2 and then came back to walk to open the second. Twins down 2-0, two outs here in the fourth. Josh takes down and away. Oh, that's a strike, 1-1. Look at that one in the corner. Waka just throwing darts there. 1-1. Skied away foul. Third baseline, 1-2.
1: Goes from 92 to 80 in the same tunnel, same location.
0: That is just a devastating differential in velocity. One ball and two strikes. That's checked out. Did he go? No. 2-2. What would be average? I've always heard like 8 to 9. But the difference between 8 and 12 is massive, isn't it?
1: It's massive. And any more, 10, it's getting to the point where everyone's throwing a power changeup. Mm-hmm. You're relying more on movement, on drop, on depth, rather than the velo kill.
0: 2-2, grounded to the right side. Caglione off the bag, grabs it in the hole, flips it back to Waka. It's a 3-1 put out in a 1-2-3 inning for Michael Waka, who's retired 6 in a row since the Roden double. Royals lead 2-0. They'll bat against Bailey Ober in the bottom of the fourth on your home for Twins baseball.
2: 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It's the Twins and KWAT.
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0: Fourth for the Kansas City Royals. They're up 2-0. A couple of two-out runs in the third. Overstone, 48 pitches. Twins trying to avoid a sweep. They've been swept by the Reds, the Rays, the Pirates, and the Dodgers. That is an odd combination of teams. On the other side, the Royals have three series sweeps. The Angels and the Giants, okay. And then they swept the Mariners. He's piled high in the air to right field. Roden sprinting in. Keyshaw is there. Keyshaw's ball. He makes the catch. One pitch, one out. And that's one thing, Pablo, that Bailey Ober's reputation precedes him. He's going to throw strikes. He's not overpowering. So guys will get their hacks early, and you can steal some quick, efficient outs.
1: And that's how you manage to allow yourself to pitch into the seventh, the sixth inning, just by taking advantage of the aggressiveness of these guys. You use that against them. You know that if you execute a quality pitch in an 0-0 count, you can give yourself a one pitch, one out. And then that's exactly what you need to do. Just go after the other guy.
0: Collins taking here, so he takes a strike in the count of 1-1. Steals a strike with a fastball outside corner to the left-handed batting Collins. Collins bounces this one fair to Royce. Royce scoops it up, takes it to the bag. And on three pitches, Ober has two outs here in the fourth inning. They celebrate Twins All-Star Byron Buxton in fashion with a new exclusive Buxton hat as the Twins take on the Orioles August 10th, 11th, and 12th. A special ticket package includes a ticket to any game in the series, and you get a Buxton hat. Your tickets at twins.com/Buxton hat. Have you seen this hat?
1: I have seen it.
0: Yeah, pretty good looking.
1: It looks really,
0: right?
1: Really cool.
0: Now, Byron makes everything look cool, so it's a little bit deceiving, but I think you could rock that hat.
1: I like wearing hats, so I'll definitely get a hole on one of those and see if I can look as good as Byron does.
0: 1-0 pitch is taken down, and the count is 2-0 to John Rave. He's talking with the legendary Denny Matthews today, Frick Award-winning Hall of Fame broadcaster in his 58th season with the Royals. He has broadcast every season of Royals baseball. He called the very first game in franchise's history as the 2-0 taken for a strike, and he is from the Bloomington, Normal, Illinois area, and John Rave went to his high school. I said, so you guys talk about it? And he said, I think it looks a little different when Rave went there than when I went there. 2-1 is wide. And I said, you guys probably had to clean the erasers, and thinking they probably don't even have a chalkboard anymore. I imagine Denny carrying his books in a leather strap over his shoulder. 3-1 pitch. Bailey taps and delivers. This one popped up. Left side of the diamond. Gray out. Larnick in. Gray concedes. Larnick's ball. And there's your efficient 1-2-3 bounce back inning from Bailey Ober. We've played four, still 2-0 Kansas City. Check in with Gino next on your home for Twins baseball.
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7: 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What a game this afternoon in Chicago at Wrigley Field. Dylan Cease was great for the Toronto Blue Jays. 7 shutout innings with 10 strikeouts. The only problem is he didn't go the distance because Alex Bregman hit a game. tying 2-run homer in the bottom of the ninth off of Louis Varlin. This one went to 11 when the Cubbies walked it off.
8: Lefty to lefty, Bush trying to come.

0: Pete's running. The pitch low, throw to third base. It's a wild throw. Pete's going to score. Cubs win the ball game. Cubs win. Pete Crow Armstrong stealing third. The ball bounced off the glove of Smith. It rolled out into left field. What a ball game.
1: Yeah, nothing like scoring when you're forcing the action like that, like Pete Crow Armstrong just did. The walk-off for the Cubbies, 3-2 in 11.
2: Yeah, heck of a ball game there. Chicago playing very good baseball. Royals are certainly playing good baseball at home. They're 9-1 in their last 10 home games, and they've won 5 in a row. They lead this one 2-0 at Kauffman Stadium, the rare getaway night game here in Kansas City. Royce Lewis leads off, lined out sharply to center, first time up. Takes a big breaking ball that flinches him for a ball. One ball, no strikes. Royce fell behind, battled back, smashed one 105 to deep center field. He gets another breaking ball. They're going to challenge this one. Tried to drop that hook on the top of the zone. That's going to stay a ball. It does. Remember when teams first started throwing that Rice fastball top of the zone, Pablo, which for years they said, keep the ball down, keep the ball down. Remember asking Wes Johnson, then the pitching coach, like, what about breaking balls up there? And he said, it's a gold mine.
3: It is. It's one of the places where you can go and get a free strike.
2: This ball crushed deep left field, and the Twins are on the board with a mammoth home run over the bullpen to left for Royce Lewis. Wow. He destroyed that sinker from Michael Wacha, and it's a 2-1 ball game. .421 Royce with his 13th of the year. That's how you put it at bat together.
3: That's how you take advantage of putting yourself in a good count.
2: That count leverage.
3: 2-0 count. You knew you were going to most likely get something in the strike zone, and he hit that ball just as hard as he did the first inning, just this time, smaller part of the play and the playing field.
2: You talk about a 2-0 swing. That's what it's supposed to look like. As Lee digs in, and Lee skies this one to shallow left. Collins back and now drifting under it. And he'll make the catch, and Brooks is retired. So one away, Royce's mammoth homer, rudely interrupting your description, top of the zone. Again, that's it's a good place to find some strikes.
3: It is, and as much as it is a gold mine, it's also one of the toughest pitches to pretty much execute, because you are never trying to execute a breaking ball at the top of the zone. If anything, you want to throw it below, or you want to throw it like just anywhere in zone. But now with the ABS challenge system, when the catcher is aware enough of a curveball clipping the top of the zone, it's such a good pitch to challenge, because for the longest time, even umpires get fooled by that pitch, by that location, because it's just so high. It starts high, ends up high, so it's hard for the umpire to gauge whether it was a ball or a strike. So I still have not met someone that can throw that pitch on command.
2: As soon as someone figures that out, we're going to know their name. As Roden took a strike and then a ball, and it's 1-1. Wacha fires plateward, and Roden rips one foul up the first baseline. He was out in front of that changeup, and it's 1-2. Well, even the idea of a sinker, for years the sinker was a true sinker low, and now you'll see that quote-unquote sinker, a two-seam fastball, top of the zone, and just used to get lateral run. As a pitch down, and the count is 2-2. Play an east-west game with it.
3: That just makes me think of Josh Hader, who throws the top of the zone two-seam fastball, and it is one of the most effective pitches in baseball, because he knows that he gets run.
2: 2-2 off the fist. Foul ball, Jensen chasing after it. Jensen has the glove up, but he makes the catch right in front of the Twins' dugout. Two out. Yeah, Hader throws it, really hard. And then with that whippy arm of his from the left side, that thing runs a ton.
3: Yeah.
2: We were in New York earlier this year. Was it Nolan McLean? Was he getting about 22 inches a run?
3: He was.
2: On
3: he
2: his
3: was.
2: Two-seam?
3: And then pretty much every pitcher we face in Seattle also throws a running two-seam fastball. So they can play the two-plane game with pitches that are both coming at 96 miles an hour, but with some such different movements.
2: Caratini digs in left side, takes low, one ball, no strikes. Twins denting the scoreboard here in the fifth with a mammoth home run by Royce.

0: but they're linking them together in terms of what they're seeing.
1: Everything is still so fresh in their memory. Everything Roy saw in that first at bat, he took that with him to the batter's box, and then he was able to recognize the two first pitches, and he was like, I'm not swinging at that one. And then he was already predetermined to swing really hard in a 2-0 count and got the pitch he wanted.
0: 3-1 down and into Vic, and Caratini takes a walk. So a two-out walk, and Caratini's aboard, and even if Tristan Gray doesn't keep the line moving here, Twins will at least flip the lineup card as they go to the sixth inning. They're down 2-1 here in the fifth, hoping for more from Gray, who popped up with a runner at third and one out in the third inning. I also wonder if maybe going to that curveball to Royce stemmed back to the first at bat when he saw everything else and was on everything else. There's a pitch low and the count 1-1, no strikes to Gray.
1: They say early count curveballs, it is the pitch that gets the less percentage swung on. So I'm sure Michael Walker was trying to flip it in the zone, get ahead. He even tried it in a 1-0 to get back in a count, but ended up missing with it. And that's a dangerous game of trying to flip a curveball for a strike when it's your least used pitch. You may not have the best handle on it. So then he put himself in a 2-0 count, and a guy like Walker is going to come and get you. And that's when you have to use the pitcher wanting to be aggressive and get back in the zone and take your best swing.
0: Big swing from Gray, comes up empty, 1-1. And 1-1 is high up above the hands, 2-1. Now we see Taj flip that first pitch curveball into steal strike so effectively. And so much of it is because of the other pitches that he features that you have to be so cognizant of. The 2-1 to Gray. Takes in 3-1. All right, well, he saw 3-1 pitch earlier in the ball game, and he ended up popping up on a four-seamer up. That was with a runner at third and one out. It's a different situation. But again, Walker's not a guy who gives in. 3-1. Runner at first, 2 out. And Gray watches down and in. Oh, they're going to call that a strike. Tristan thought about challenging for a moment, and I think he should have. That pitch was down below the zone. So Walker gets away with one. And Gray, who hasn't had a ton of at-bats lately, maybe a little conservative, not wanting to burn a challenge here in the minors. So payoff pitch. They'll back up behind Caratini. He goes, and the pitch is fouled away down the third base line. It was a changeup. Arnick is on deck. 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And financial well-being comes first. Learn more at rcu.org. Chris and Pablo with you from Kansas City. Getaway night for the Twins. Headed to Milwaukee after this one. Twins trail 2-1. We're in the top of the fifth. Gray swings and bangs one foul past Sizemore and up the first baseline. Glances off the tarp, scooped up by the ball person. That stays full.
1: He was able to follow the changeup off, and then he was able to be on time with 94. So I think Tristan Gray right now is playing a good game of staying on top of whatever Michael Walker may be trying to do.
0: Tristan came up with so many huge hits for the Twins early this season. Seems like time and time again he was up with the bases loaded. A couple of grand slams, a big double in Baltimore on opening day. Gray awaits, looking for another big knock here. A payoff pitch one more time, down and in, ball four. Nice job. That's a real high-quality plate appearance in the number nine spot for Tristan Gray. They do flip the lineup card. Pitching coach is going to come out. And as he talks to Walker, why don't we take 10 seconds for station ID on your home for Twins baseball.
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0: Now, Pablo, if you walk the bottom two guys in the order with two outs, you're obviously frustrated on the mound. What is this visit like when the guy comes jogging out? Are you looking at him like, hey, I know what I did, man, to stay out of here? Or you welcome the visit to catch your breath?
1: You welcome the visit to catch your breath, to use it as a reason. And it's not going to be a mound visit to acknowledge what just happened, because we all saw it. Michael Walker went through it. So it's one of those visits like where it may have started with the pitching coach telling him, like, hey, I'm just out here giving you a little breathe. Get yourself the opportunity to catch your breath. And they may go over, like something on Trevor Larnach. Sometimes you'll have a batter who could be paid.

0: position, but as soon as there's a runner in scoring position, a lot of like that aggressive changes.
1: Like that aggressive swing from Larnach, who pulls one deep down the right field line and foul. He was all over that first pitch.
0: So I wouldn't be surprised if that first pitch changeup was determining that mound visit. So, you know, you take 10 seconds of that mound visit to just catch your breath, and then you strategize for the next pitch, the next at bat.
1: Two on here for Trevor. He's 0 for 2 tonight, 0 for his last 8. He's had such a nice year. He pulls this one on the ground foul up the first base line. And the count is 0 and 2. Change up, then a cutter. Now Larnach walking around. Boy, Trevor Larnach handled the trade deadline and the speculation so beautifully. All he did was just keep mashing baseballs, hitting home runs, going about his work, and nobody is maybe as regimented, maybe except you. Like the regiment that he has on a daily basis, the running program, the stretching program, it's remarkable to watch.
0: It's a ritual more than a routine.
1: No balls and two strikes. He takes it in off the plate. I think that's one area with Larnach this year that is so improved. Not chasing pitches, and the pitches, his swing decisions have been so good, the discipline in the box. Always love to watch him hit.
0: It's a true hitter. He's got all the tools to be a good presence in that batter's box.
1: One ball, two strike pitch. Swung on and back up the mound and off the glove of Walker, and it trickles over to Rojas at third base, and Larnach's going to be safe, and the bases are going to be loaded. Boy, it came funny off the bat, almost like came off the handle of the bat. And it was spinning towards Walker, ate him up and rolled up his glove.
0: It had a funny bounce to it, and it's one of those instances where if Michael Walker just gets out of the way, Bobby Witt is right behind to make that play. But when you're on the mound, every single out matters so much that you see an opportunity to make the play yourself, you're going to go for it. It's just instincts, it's your competitive edge. But it took a funny bounce of the mound.
1: Yeah, they're going to score that at E1. Big spot for Keyshaw. And the first pitch curveball is high. One ball, no strikes. It's actually the slider that he missed with up top. Keyshaw's 0 for 2. Both balls in the air. Huge opportunity here. Bases loaded. That's the tying run. 30 feet away. And Keyshaw takes down and away. And it's 2-0. So here's one of those advantageous counts. Now, Witt is deep at shortstop, and he has best range in the game at the position. Caglione's well off the line at first. And this pitch hit high in the air center field. Isbell drifts back. He's underneath it. He makes the catch. Keyshaw hit it to the big wide part of the ballpark. It's a high fly ball out to center, and the Twins leave him loaded in the fifth. Royce unloaded for his 13th home run of the year, so the Twins are on the board. We go to the home fifth. With the Royals 2, the Twins 1, right here on your home for Twins baseball.
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1: Well, after a 7-pitch fourth inning, Bailey Ober watches his team get on the scoreboard, and now after a long rest, he'll face 8-9-1 here in the fifth. Huge inning here, Pablo, for Bailey Ober. We talked before about what the bottom of this order can do, and they've also got a little momentum going offensively now. They got the pitch count up. You want to get your boys right back to the bat rack.
0: So this is one of those instances where you want to leave the dog out, telling yourself, we score, they don't. It's a shutdown inning opportunity. It's one of those where you go out there and you bring your boys back in the dugout to continue that momentum. So a shutdown inning, it's imperative right now to continue to get the boys back in the dugout and creating more runs.
1: First pitch is a strike to Rojas, so off on the right foot. Rojas had that remarkable day earlier this year when he had a hit at AAA and in the big leagues on the same day. As he watches wide in the count 1-1. A door that was opened by the injury to Michael Garcia. Incredibly talented player that the Royals have been without. The 1-1. Get high in the air. Right field. Boy, Roden's been busy out there today. He's going to need a new glove. Allen's under it. Makes a catch. One away. I think we got a scoring change. Drew's going to have to confirm. I think they took that error away from Waka and gave an infield hit to Trevor Larnach. That's one of those, hey, if it doesn't affect the earned run average, we'll just go ahead and take the error and make sure he gets a hit. Larnach won't argue. And here's Isbell. And the first pitch in for a strike, 0-1. Bailey Ober traditionally has been a fly ball guy, primarily working air here tonight as well. And Isbell takes just low, and the count is 1-1. Jensen's on deck, and I would imagine Bailey is keenly aware of where number 7 is in the batting order. The 1-1 pulled towards first. Again, it's Royce Lewis, says I'll take it himself, and does. You appreciate that as a pitcher, and you're a guy who really fields your position well, gets to the base in good stead, as Bailey did there. But do you appreciate just taking the exchange out of play?
0: Yeah. I mean, it's so instinctive to just sprint every time you see a baseball hit to the right side of the diamond. But as soon as you see that first baseman lifted a hand up, telling you, I got it, you appreciate that little heads up, and you slow yourself down and save yourself a few extra max effort steps.
1: Carter Jensen, now the hitter. He started the two-out rally earlier tonight, and he lines this one to right field. Roden goes back on it and makes the catch. There will be no two-out rally in the fifth. There's your shutdown inning. A 1-2-3 from Ober. He's retired 7 straight. We'll go to next with the Twins threatening. They're down 2-1 on your home for Twins baseball.
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8: Here's your forecast from Watertown Radio and GoWatertown.net. Partly cloudy tonight with a slight chance for storms. Lowest level off around 64. Winds out of the south, 10 to 15 miles an hour. Sunshine mixed with clouds at times again tomorrow. High temperatures reach up to 79. Lows around 57 tomorrow night. I'm meteorologist Derek Kite on Watertown Radio. Right now, it's 77 degrees.
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1: It's the top of the sixth inning. Michael Walker back out after a 29-pitch fifth inning, including a couple of walks at the bottom of the order. So Pablo Bailey did his job. He got him right back into the batter's box to try to pick up where they left off. They scored a run, a couple of walks, a couple of hits. He faced seven batters in that half inning. And yeah, now this almost has to become like a continuation, I would say, of that previous frame.
0: Especially with how quick Bailey's inning was. He had another 1-2-3 inning with, I would say, less than 10 pitches. So it's one of those instances where everything happens so quick that the batters right now just feel like they're still in the top of the fifth inning. So that momentum is going to continue. And now it's up to the batter just continue putting the pressure on Walker to come in the zone and then take good swings.
1: First pitch slider for a strike, and this one popped up, a changeup. Into center field for Isbell, and Kyle is under it, and there's an out on two pitches. So Clemens retired, and now it's Bell. The bullpen starting to move around a little bit. And the Twins want to get into that bullpen. It's a bullpen that has had its struggles this season. Looks like Jose Kwas, just recently called up, is the man of the moment. Right now it's Josh Bell. 0-for-1 with a walk for Bell. Bell takes high, one ball, no strikes. Boy, whether it's a hit or a walk, hit by a pitch, just getting Walker into the stretch here and not allowing him to go back to the dugout with three outs in his pocket in the sixth inning, it's a big deal. If you can get him out of the ballgame here, that's a win for the Twins.
0: Yeah, you always want to get the starter out of the game, especially if that means leaving traffic behind for the bullpen. And we've seen some inconsistencies coming from the Royals bullpen, so not only you're looking to get Walker out of the game, to leave the bullpen having to deal with some added pressure.
1: 2-0 here. Josh Bell can keyhole. Pitch on the way. And it swung on and popped up. It popped him up on a changeup. Boy, that is a weapon. First baseman Caglione takes charge. All of that time in the outfield paying dividends for the big first baseman. And a 2-0 pop-up on a changeup. And that'll have Josh shaking his head as he heads back to the dugout. It's going to be up to Royce. And I don't think Royce is going to have a chance to see Michael Walker. Walker backing away from Quintero as Quintero comes out to make the change. As Royce has had two really good at-bats, including the mammoth home run, and Royce will have to take his next at-bat against a Royal reliever. So this pitching change is brought to you by Upanor, a GF brand. Count on Upanor for plumbing that performs. A scoreboard update with Mark Janowski is next on your home for Twins baseball.
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16: 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Well, after Kansas City, the third and final stop on this three-city, nine-game road trip for the Twins is going to be Milwaukee against the Major League best record team, the Milwaukee Brewers. They got it done today at home against the Pirates.
17: 2-1 pitch. High fly, left field, back. Gary Sanchez's solo home run, and the Brewers regain the lead. Home run number 9 for Sanchez. The Brewers lead it 3-2.
16: Yeah, and that would hold up as the Brewers defeat the Pirates 5-2. Dustin May, in his Brewers debut, picks up the win. He goes 6 innings, allowed 2 runs, scattered 3 hits, and fanned 5. Chris.
1: All right, thank you very much, Gino. Back here in Kansas City, it's John Venus's old buddy from college at the University of Maryland, Jose Kwas. Well-traveled Kwas is on for just his 6th outing of the year. He's a sidearmer. Kwas has appeared in only 5 games this season, but he has traveled quite a path. He was with the Royals first in 2022, then he left, was with the Cubs, Toronto, now back in Kansas City. And Quas will face Royce Lewis, who's accounted for the Twins' lone run with a home run off of Waka.

0: So Papa Ross gives you that different arm angle. What's the plan here for Royce? How do you deal with the attack from that very low arm slot?
1: So you know you're going to have more pitches running into you just because of the nature of the arm being there for the pitcher right now. Everything's going to be moving toward the arm side. So for Royce, be mindful of pitches coming into him. And then usually side armors also have a really good sweeping breaking ball, so he just has to be very mindful of that east-west game.
0: And there's a fastball, the first one wide and the second one tailed back in, and it's 1-1. Closes off at his set, so he's kind of coming cross-body, and then the ball runs back. Big swinging miss by Royce Lewis. There's the cutter. So that's at 87. Again, it's got that slider action on it from that arm angle. One ball and two strikes to Royce Lewis, and now is time called by the umpire or the hitter. I think that was a little miscommunication there. Ramos says reset the pitch clock. One ball, two strike pitch, fouled straight back. The four-seamer again, it's 92, but it plays up with the arm angle and the movement.
1: And because it's coming from such a low angle, too, it gives the illusion of it's just rising. And it just starts low, and it just keeps creeping and creeping up. So batters have to be mindful of how they're approaching that vertical angle.
0: 1-2 stays wide. I would think as a hitter, and again, teams attack Royce away anyway, that's the tough one to take, right? Because is it going to come back? Is it not going to come back?
1: So right now they're throwing everything away. The four seams are away. Everything that breaks has been away.
0: He double pumps here, and he misses high. Well, how about that little hitch in his giddy-up? He brought the front leg up, Pablo, and then he kind of started down and then brought it up again.
1: Definitely looking to break the rhythm. And then Royce is a batter that has to be careful about someone trying to break his rhythm. He's got a very peculiar rhythm himself with that little back step on his back leg, so he has to be mindful of another one of those pump fakes.
0: Slide step this time, and it's fought off foul over our heads. Still waiting on our first foul ball chance for you. I want to say in Seattle somebody did the old pump fake on Royce, too, and did the little double pump. Actually, it was on Roden. They did it to Alan Roden, who has that little hover move. 3-2, fouled away again. Boy, Royce is on it now. He's seen enough of those heaters, but he's timing it up pretty good. See if he can square one up. 3 balls, 2 strikes, 2 outs. Top of the 6th, Twins down 2-1. Kwas for Waka. Shows his number to the dugout, delivers, and it's raked foul, third baseline. And there's the sweeper you mentioned. That starts behind Royce, and he ends up whips on at foul.
1: Royce is putting some really good swings on pretty much anything that's close to the zone. So he's got a lot of good play coverage right now.
0: And the 3-2 is fouled away again. One thing about Royce, his hands inside, he can be really quick inside. And that's why teams spin him away all the time. That pitch was top of the zone and wide, and he fought it off. This will be the 11th pitch of the at-bat. Popped up. This one's ours. Just above our heads. Boy, if not for that little lip. Thought Mike Herman might go gadget out the booth for that one, but couldn't make it work. 3-2 again. Swung on and pulled to left field. Collins coming on. It stays up, and Collins catches it head high. Boy, another whale of an at-bat for Royce Lewis. Hit it 108 to left. And he finally succumbs on a screaming liner on pitch number 12. He has seen the ball well tonight. But the Twins still down 2-1. Home 6th next on your home for Twins baseball.
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5: Willie Jr. leads things off, home six. Bobby Witt is 2-for-2 tonight. Scored a run. Bobby is 5-for-10 in the series. He's also walked. That's after coming back, having not played July 20th. No rehab assignment. One of the premium players in this league. Caglione on deck and then Perez. First pitch from Bailey Ober. And it is taken down and away. One ball, no strikes. 56, Alex Lang is now warming the Royals bullpen. 56, Lang now warming. Ober has thrown just 63 pitches on the night. Pitch count 9-2. Bullpen fresh. He delivers a big swing and miss by Bobby, 1-1. Let's head down to the farm, our minor league update. The Wichita Wind Surge came away with a 7-6 win over Northwest Arkansas last night. Graham Brown shocked the Naturals with an eighth-inning grand slam to give the Wind Surge the late lead. 1-1 in the air, left center field. Keyshaw was playing deep, races over, looking up, plays it off the base of the wall. Bobby just keeps on hitting, and he rolls into second base with a screaming double. His second three-hit game of this series, and the leadoff man's in scoring position for Jack Caglione.
6: Everything he's hitting right now, it's just with such authority.
5: Hunter off the bat, he went down and got that one. It was down and away, and he's so quick and so strong, and the bat just is in the zone forever. Boy, has he got a set of hands on. I mean, you always talk about his legs, but boy, he's got a set of hands on him. There's Caglione, driven in both runs. He had a change up to right, and he takes down and in off speed. One ball, no strikes.
6: He's really good. He's going to be really, really good for a long time.
5: If you think about Witt, we always talk about the five-tool player. I mean, he may have more than five, because you throw in his baseball acumen. He's a really smart player in an incredibly gifted body. The 1-0. Down and in again. Two balls and no strikes to Caglione.
6: I'm really happy for Salvador Perez to be the franchise home run leader, but Bobby Witt's coming for him.
5: Enjoy it while you can, Sal. Two balls, no strikes. And the pitch. Swung on a rip towards second. Clemens has it, looks at it, reads the label, throws to first. Caglione is retired on a hard hit, one hopper to second. And Bobby Witt Jr. with that critical third Royals run is now 90 feet away for Perez. Bailey Ober has faced Sal Perez more than he's faced any other player in his career. Sal's a 240 hitter against him, couple of homers. He's also fanned 11 times. The only pitchers who struck out Sal Perez more, Chris Sale, Jose Quintana, Corey Kluber, and Tarek Skubal. Only Kluber, a righty in that group. First pitch is inside. One ball, no strikes. Infield's in. Funderburk is up for the Twins, the left-hander. That's a huge run at 30. Has great speed. Twins were in this spot a couple of days ago and Witt scored on a ground ball to first with the infield in. When Roy was askew. Swinging miss by Perez, 1-1. Pablo, I know that Bailey's not a traditional strikeout pitcher, but is this one where he needs to hunt a punch out?
6: This is one of those instances where going for a strikeout becomes a little bit more of a priority. Obviously, you have to put yourself in a two-strike count to do so, but once he reaches a two-strike count, he has to be really, really specific about where he's going to go for that strikeout.
5: 1-1, hit past a drawn-in Gray and into left field for a base hit. Bobby Witt Jr.

0: Florida scores, and Sal Perez does it again. It's a 3-1 Royals lead. That is the 128th run that Sal Perez has driven in against the Twins. It's the most among all active players, and he ties the man he passed for the franchise home run record, George Brett, on the all-time list against the Twins. He is also now just one hit away from tying Hall of Famer and our colleague Paul Molitor in terms of hits against the Twins in his career. That's a big run. Not out of the woods yet. Michael Massey is the hitter, and Massey takes ball one. Difference between a one-run lead and a two-run lead, this part of the ballgame, pretty significant. Sal's at first base. They play behind him. Massey rolls one to the right side, could be two. Clemens to Gray. Tristan back to first in time, double play. It's an Innovative Office Solutions double play, and the inning is over. But not before the combination of Witt and Perez does what they do best. They give the Royals a 3-1 lead as we go to the seventh on your home for Twins baseball.
1: In the boat, garage, or on the patio, catch the Twins all season long on KWAT.
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0: That's the top of the seventh inning at Kauffman Stadium. The Royals take now a 3-1 lead, and they hand the ball to Alex Lang. The last time we saw Alex Lang, he was giving up a walk-off triple to Royce Lewis at Target Field. That inning began with a Victor Caratini base hit. Brooks Lee worked a big walk. And it's going to be Brooks, who scored the winning run on that triple, to face Lang here to open the seventh. Brooks is 0 for his last 10, just 3 for his last 20. And when you talk about trying to get the offense going, and runs have been so tough to come by, getting Brooks going is a big part of that, isn't it, Pablo?
13: It is. When Brooks is locked in, he's got enough power to also just create runs off himself.
0: 16 homers matching a career high as he swings and taps. Foul into the dirt 0-1, but also a guy who can spray line drives, create traffic.
13: Also really tough guy to strike out to. When he's locked in and he's fouling off the tough just in the game, and then he can just shoot the ball the other way to get on base. So Brooks Lee getting a single right here would be a really good rally starter.
0: Bounces one towards first base, and it's a room service out for Caglione. Takes it to the bag, and there's one away. Well, Bryce Harper and the Phillies visit Target Field August 15th and 16th. Don't miss this all-star matchup with the Phillies and the Twins. Get your ticket at twins.com/tickets. That, of course, will be the back end of that series that will begin at the Field of Dreams. Looking forward to that?
13: I'm very excited for that.
0: I'm so pumped. You're going to get to walk through the corn as Roden takes a strike. It's going to be 25 to 30 Hall of Famers. You're going to get to come right out of that cornfield.
13: I like the uniforms we're going to be wearing, too.
0: Good-looking uniforms. Very good-looking uniforms. You'll be in full uni for that, I hope.
13: I will be.
0: Good. 0-1, pulled sharply to second, gobbled up by Massey, and he throws out Roden. Another ball pretty well struck, miles an hour, but right at Massey, and two quick outs. And here's Caratini. With Lang in particular, base runners are critical because he'll be wild. He, historically, he'll throw the ball in the dirt, he'll throw the ball to the backstop. Caratini's the guy who started that game-winning rally that ended with the Lewis triple. And it was a base hit off of Lang. McGrady offers. Caratini takes down and away. One ball, no strikes. Twins got the solo home run from Royce in the fifth, and they loaded the bases. But Keyshaw popped out to center field. Offense is just tough to come by for Minnesota. Won't get easier in Milwaukee either. As the 1-0 is down and in. Brewers, another win today. You heard that from Gino earlier. We're going to see Shane Drouin, then the lefty Robert Gasser, who was dynamite at Target Field. So back-to-back lefties. We know how that has gone of late. And then, oh, by the way, the righty, Jacob Mizorowski. Yeah, that kid's got a chance to be pretty good.
13: He already is really good.
0: That'll be a spectacle. Place will be packed. 2-0. Swung on and fouled away. 2-1. Now, you sit here as an all-star pitcher in your own right, a guy who can do things with a baseball that most mortals can't even conceive of. When you watch a guy throw 20, 103-mile-an-hour heaters in the zone, what do you think?
13: I can't fathom it. Mm. It's, for the longest time, we knew that 100 miles an hour is like that holy grail, the threshold of throwing hard. And it was pretty much reserved for relievers for the longest time. Then a couple of starters showed up and would flirt with 100. But then a starter to show up and throw up to 106, 105, 20-plus pitches over 102. So he's one of a kind. He's like, he, like you said, like his own spectacle, his own show. And it's just out of this world.
0: 3-1 to Caratini, misses high. So there's your base runner. Caratini does the trick and will force Lang to deal with a base runner and the tie and run into the batter's box in the form of Gray. The other thing is he throws strikes and he mixes pitches and he paints. He's not just heaving it through a brick wall there and hoping that you swing at it. He pitches at that velocity, not just throwing that velocity.
13: He challenges. And guys like him or Tarek Skubal, they know they're so, how we say in baseball, so nasty, so filthy with the pitches, the location, the movements, that I'm pretty sure at some point they had the realization, all I have to do is attack. All I have to do is throw in the zone. Like, my pitches are good enough that people are going to swing and contact outs. So at some point they just had that moment where, like, I'm just going to attack. My stuff is better than anyone in the batter's box. And I think that mindset, that mentality is what takes a lot of already good pitchers to that great level.
0: That's very well said. Strike one to Gray, and he swings and fouls, and it's 0-2. Tristan popped up in the third, then he walked in the fifth. A couple of lefties up for the Twins, Funderburk and Minter. Lefty Bummer is up for the Royals. Caratini is at first. It's Gray, the number nine hitter. With two outs, one on, tie and run in the batter's box. Big swing and miss, and he's not in the batter's box anymore. Tristan Gray is out on strikes, and the inning is over. We'll stretch in Kansas City. It's 3-1 in favor of the Royals on your home for Twins baseball.
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6: Let's check out the Pilot Games real impact from this one. When you play Pilot Games, your community wins. Game was scoreless going in the bottom of the third. Bailey Ober ran into a little bit of two-out trouble. Carter Jensen was on. Bobby Witt, an 0-2 single, had runners on the corners. Then Witt stole second. Then this was the 0-2 offering to Jack Caglione.
0: 0-2, swung on and pulled into right field, didn't get it low enough. Picked up by Roden, one run scores. Here comes Bobby Witt Jr., the throw is cut by Lewis. It's an 0-2, two-run single to right field for Jack Caglione, who went down and got it. He plucked it off the top of the dirt to give the Royals the early lead.
6: Yeah, it was 2-0. The Twins had some chances early against Michael Wacha. They didn't come through until Royce Lewis demolished a baseball in the fifth inning to make it a 2-1 game. But then the Royals, an insurance run in the home half of the sixth, courtesy of who else? Salvador Perez. It's a 3-1 game. Going to the bottom of the seventh, Twins have some work to do, guys.
0: Well, Cody Funderburk's going to do that work, you know, here in the bottom of the seventh. He'll face Isaac Collins, then Rave and Rojas, a couple of lefties. I wouldn't be surprised if Nick Lofton had a bat and came on for Rojas here in the seventh inning. This series with the Royals, it's brought to you by Royal Credit Union, where people matter and financial well-being comes first. Learn more at rcu.org. Twins are hoping to posit at least one in the win column, but they're going to have to come from behind to do it again. Collins batting right-handed, swings and fouls, and the count is 0-1. That ball stuck in the net briefly, and then drops back down to planet Earth. Isaac Collins, Minnesota native, has 14 career hits against the Twins, 15 against the Cardinals is his high. He's also walked 12 times against the Twins. He hasn't walked more than 8 times against anybody else. Strike called here, 0-2. So when I say it always feels like he has big series against Minnesota, the numbers back it up.
13: Just because he's always on base.
0: He is a pest. The 0-2 pitch swung on and stung down the right field line. Foul, nice catch made by the ball kid. He reminds me a little bit in some of the at-bats of one of my favorite Twins, Jorge Polanco, who could hit from both sides of the plate and just was never out of an at-bat. There was never an easy at-bat with Polo.
13: You can always make something happen when they're in the batter's box, that kind of player.
0: The 0-2 is down in the way. I've asked Perk this, but I'd love your opinion. He said guys like this, he hated to face a lot more than a slugger. Like a slugger, he felt there was a hole. He said these guys were more annoying. Little nubber left side of the diamond, but foul. That was off the foot.
13: I would agree with that, also because when you have a slugger, it's pretty cutthroat, straight to the point. You know what they're trying to do. You know what they hunt. You know what they kill. You pretty much know what to avoid with those guys. Guys like these that are just pesky, that they're just always, it feels like they're always like on defense, but it's just because they're looking to make you uncomfortable. They're looking to squeeze every pitch out of you. They're looking to work the count, to force you to give them what they want. So it's always one of those at-bats where you start running out of options, and then the moment you think you're out of options, you lay your guard down and you're more prone to leave something in the heart of the plate.
0: This one hit high in the air to right center field and hit well, but Keyshaw's back there taking advantage of the cavernous gaps. Catches it in front of the 405 sign, and Funderburk has out number one. One thing about Cody Funderburk, his stuff plays in the zone, and I think sometimes Cody has to remind himself of that, but between the cutter and the sinker, everything moves, and his stuff plays.
13: I have heard from our catchers that he is one of the most uncomfortable pitchers to catch. So when you see your own catcher having a tough time to catch, to receive, or just even to like frame pitches that they know are coming, sometimes it's like a subtle or simple reminder, like if it's hard for the guy that knows what's coming, it has to be even harder for the guy who's trying to hit this baseball with a bat. So sometimes we give the batter too much credit, or we give ourselves less credit than we deserve, because we put ourselves in a mentality where in the past we may have been hurt by mistakes or bad sequencing or location, but it's always good to have the feedback from your catchers, and they give you that confidence to, hey, all you have to do is attack.
0: Here is Nick Lofton, as anticipated. He hits for Rave, not Rojas. And he takes inside, one ball, no strikes. Bats right-handed. Now, what that stuff we're talking about with Funderburk means is that he is much more platoon neutral than some other lefties. As a strike called and the count 1-1. And in this era of the three-batter minimum, the fact that he can run the ball east and west on in and out on lefties and righties makes him very valuable.
13: It does add so much value to him.
0: 1-1 popped away foul by Lofton, and the count is 1-2.
13: Like, what he was able to show us the last 2 months of the 2025 season was an elite high leverage reliever. He was dominant no matter if he was a lefty or a righty. He was a very tough and comfortable at bat.
0: 1-2 foul away again. And I give Cody a complete pass on spring training in the start of the year, what he and his lovely wife were going through health-wise with the new baby coming and all that was on his mind. But for him to come down, catch his breath, mama and baby are doing great, and he's back to being that highly effective guy with an uncomfortable at-bat out of the bullpen, and you're delighted to see it from him.
13: Couldn't be happier for him. Couldn't be happier for him. He is demonstrating once again the kind of arm that he can be for us.
0: 1-2 pitch. Comes in the back door. They're going to challenge it. Yeah, you're going to challenge it, too. You're tapping right away.
13: Even without looking at the monitor, I knew it from here.
0: That's a called strike three. Grab a seat. Threw Lofton some bench, and away he goes. So Rojas, the lefty, will take the at-bat, and we'll see how they play defensively. If Rojas goes to the outfield, Lofton to the infield, or vice versa. One more hurdle to clear to give the Twins a chance to swing in the eighth inning. Do they have another late inning comeback in them against these Royals? Pitch on the way. Swinging miss by Rojas. Boy, there again is the example. That was just a filthy sinker down under the hands of a lefty.
13: I'm sure when Rojas chose to swing, that baseball looked like he was going to be in the zone. And then by the time he actually swung, the ball was closer to his belt that it was actually in the zone.
0: Nearly hit him in the thigh. It's a pitch down and it's 1-1. One ball and one strike, two outs. We're in the bottom of the seventh. Glad to have Pablo Lopez along for the ride here tonight, making his radio debut. Already sounds like a seasoned veteran. The 1-1, check that low, 2-1. Well, in addition to his pitching, the play that Funderburk made on that ball to his right the other night was phenomenal.
13: It was.
0: As Perkins said, that's not a great play, that's an impossible play. 2-1, bunted. Funderburk picks it up, spins, fires to first, not in time. Rojas beat it out. Perfectly placed bunt for Rojas. Cody did everything right, but Rojas just legged it out for an infield hit. I guess the Royals learned, don't try to push bunt past him. He'll get that one.
13: Just a perfect bunt. There's not a whole lot you can do with that. You'll see sometimes some pitchers just not even attempting a throw because it puts so much pressure on you to maybe make a bad throw and then you're gifting the runner an extra 90 feet. I know, I've done it before.
0: Now it's Isbell. Now the first pitch is strike to Kyle Isbell. I think the one thing Cody had going for him as a lefty there, you know, Royce gives him that big target as opposed to a right-hander who maybe the runner is more in play. Royce did a good job to stretch out and grab it. Isbell takes inside. You talked about it tough on the catchers. Caratini had to dive in to save. That cutter-sinker combo, you're making those X's that Glenn Perkins talks about with your movement patterns.
13: Yeah, you can play the East-West game with the sinker and a cutter all night long. And if you're executing them, you're just playing with the batter's mind of, like, they pretty much have to guess, am I going to cover the outside part? This pitch, or am I going to cover the outside? So once you demonstrate that you can use both and you're willing to attack with both, the batter pretty much has to guess. And then if they guess wrong, then you get a swing and a miss. You get a weak contact. You get yourself to get out of the inning.
0: Throw over to first, Rojas back. The count is 2-1 on Isbell. The comp there is, imagine if you're trying to cross a street and a car is coming down the middle lane and you don't know if it's turning left or right. And you have to make that decision before you enter the crosswalk. That's what the hitters are dealing with. 2-1. Popped up. Left field for Larnick. Trevor into the gap. Looks up into the night sky. He's under. He's got it. Cody Funderburk, another scoreless inning. We've played seven. Work to do for the Twins offense. They're down 3-1. They'll have the top of the order in the eighth when we return on your home for Twins baseball.
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20: 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Partly cloudy tonight with a slight chance for storms. Lowest level off around 64. Winds out of the south, 10 to 15 miles an hour. Sunshine mixed with clouds at times again tomorrow. High temperatures reach up to 79. Lows around 57 tomorrow night. I'm meteorologist Derek Height on Watertown Radio. Right now, 73.
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0: Left-hander Aaron Bummer is on to pitch for the Royals. He'll face the top of the order in the eighth. KC's up 3-1. Nick Lofton stays in the game in right field. Larnick due to lead off, but it'll be Austin Martin to take the at-bat to get the platoon advantage against Bummer, the lefty. Mike Bummer has been around, pitched collegiately at the University of Nebraska. We saw him forever with the White Sox. Last couple of years with Atlanta, and he came over from Atlanta earlier this season. Actually made his stop with the Cubs in between, never pitching the big leagues for Chicago. He pitches here to Martin, and he misses outside, and the count is 1-0. Twins have 6 outs to play with, looking for another late rally. They've dug themselves another hole here. They've had some quality at-bats tonight, haven't been able to cash in. They've hit balls hard. Strike taken, the count is 1-1 to Martin.
13: There's definitely been a lot of hard contact. Hard contact, just wrong part of the field, right at someone. That's when it becomes challenging to trust the process when the results are not there.
0: That's a great point. As the pitch is fouled away, we preach process, but everybody eventually gets judged on results.
13: We tend to be oriented. It's hard not to be. That's what the scoreboard says. That's what the ultimate result is. Like we get evaluated based on results, yeah. But like the way to get to that result, you have to make sure that you trust your process. And you know, we're challenged to see how resilient, how strong we can be, and how much we are willing to push beyond trusting that process to really find out if we're doing the right things the right way.
0: 2-2 to Martin. Swung on and hit on the ground, one hop to Witt. Bobby takes a side hop and whips it over the first to get Austin Martin. Austin got off to such a great start. But boy, second half of the season, sporadic at bats. It's been a tough go for him offensively. He's been pulling a lot of ground balls to the left side of the diamond, which is exactly what pitchers kind of want from him after he wore out the backside of the field early in the year.
13: Yeah, early in the year he had that 500 on-base percentage. He was always on base. He was always putting really good swings on the baseball, but there's so much data. We are able to find out what's been working for people, and you know, the league adjusts, the competition catches up, the league is willing to find out every information they can on anyone to see how we can regain that edge, regain the upper hand on how to get people out.
0: It is a constant game of adjustments, pitch to pitch, game to game, season to season. Strike one to Keyshaw, now the 0-1, and he cues that into right field for a base hit. Attaboy. We're talking about adjustments. Keyshaw was the one who had to make the adjustment. He came on like a storm last year, hit over 300. Pitchers made the adjustment early this season, and now he's counterpunched And Keyshaw is aboard, bringing the tie and run into the batter's box. It's supposed to be Cody Clemens. It's going to be Ryan Jeffers. So they trust Cody, obviously, against left-handed pitching. We've seen it all year, but Jeffers, a weapon in this scenario off the bench. And the Twins are going to use it. Here comes the pitching coach to have a conversation. Hey, game days taste better with $2 beers at Target Field. 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Pablo, this has become the norm now. I guess you would call it a perfunctory mound visit. Because anytime a guy's a pinch hitter, it's like you can't allow the pitcher and the catcher to try to get him out, even though they know who probably the pinch hitters are going to be. It's either the catcher or the pitching coach, really, every single time now.
13: It's become pretty common to see a mound visit as soon as a pinch hitter is announced, especially if later in the game, high leverage situation. You want another refresher. I'm sure at somewhere in his hat, his glove, the pitcher has information on everyone on the lineup. But when you get to hear from the pitching coach right there in that moment, it just adds like another layer of specificity to that plan.
0: First pitch, a strike to Jeffers coming off the bench. They play Massey up the middle. Big hole right side with Caglione holding Keyshaw. And Ryan is more than capable and willing to take advantage of the back side of the field. Pitch on the way, and it's fought off the hands, and the count is 0-2. What kind of boost was it for you guys when Monday passed and Ryan Jeffers was still a part of your group?
13: That was huge for us. And you always play the guessing game. You always wonder. We are always advised not to pay attention to social media, but it's so hard because everything is so available for you, whether it's actual information or fake information. Yeah. But when the 5 p.m. Central Time deadline came and Ryan Jeffers was still a Minnesota Twin, everyone was just happy to have a presence like that still with us.
0: He fouls back the 0-2. No balls and two strikes. Keyshaw poised off the bag at first. Bummer looks like he wants to throw over. Doesn't. And he misses upstairs, and the count is 1-2. Bell is on deck. Twins trail 3-1. Another late nail biter. Pearson's up in the bullpen. Got 1-8 out here in the eighth inning. Jeffers fouls one back towards Pablo Lopez, and it's on our heads. And the count stays 1-2 just above us. That was your shot. It's pretty good.
13: It's been the closest one yet.
0: One ball and two strikes. Jeffers versus Bummer. Good matchup. Keyshaw edges off the bag. Pitch on the way. And checked at it. Didn't go. Boy, that's a good take. And it's 2-2. That's a four-seamer. Comes out of kind of a funky arm slot for Bummer. And it had some carry to it, and it stayed up and away.
13: It's a comfortable take, too. It's like, I saw exactly when he left the strike zone. So he looks really comfortable in the batter's box right now.
0: 2-2 is down, and the count is 3-2. Aaron Bummer was, if my mind doesn't fool me here, was the guy who gave up Joe Mauer's last hit, I believe. Is that right, or was it one of his big hits, maybe his 1,500th? Look it up. With the White Sox. 3-2, shot foul. Boy, that chases some railbirds down off the railing on the far end of the dugout. Sal Perez didn't even flinch. Jeffers will see a ninth pitch. Well, he's seen everything. Curveballs, four-seam, sweepers. That was a sinker. Bummer looks at Keyshaw and to the plate. And that's wide, and he worked a walk. That is a heck of an at-bat in a pinch-hit situation, nonetheless, for Ryan Jeffers. And now the tying runs are aboard, and Josh Bell becomes the go-ahead run at home plate. Nice job, Ryan. And the hottest Twins hitter of all, Royce Lewis, is in the on-deck circle. There's no way Bummer's facing Lewis.
13: That's going to be Nate Pearson's at-bat.
0: Josh Bell's job is to make sure Royce gets that at bat here in the eighth inning. They play back for a double play. Bell from the right side. Pitch is up. One ball, no strikes. They're going to challenge. Jensen trying to help his veteran lefty out, and it's going to be very close. I think he might have clipped the top of the zone. He did.
2: This is a strike. The count's 0-1.

0: tonight. A liner to center, a homer to left, and then he drilled a liner to left on the 13th pitch of an at-bat in the sixth inning. One ball, two strikes. The kick and the pitch. Swung on and shot to right field for Josh Bell. Here comes Keyshaw. Lofton picks it up. He bobbles it. Jeffers goes to third. He'll get the stop sign there. Bobby Witt can't handle the one-hop throw back to the infield. And the runners are on at first and third. It's a 3-2 ball game, and Lewis will have his at-bat after an RBI single the other way for Josh Bell. Good look and swing from Bell, and the wily old veteran does the job. It's a one-run ball game. Here comes Matt Quatrero, and the Royals go to the bullpen, and they're going to bring in the right-hander, Nate Pearson, to face the red-hot Royce Lewis. Twins on the corners, down just a run here in the top of the eighth. This pitching change is brought to you by Upanor, a GF brand. Count on Upanor for plumbing that performs. Scoreboard update with Gina was next on your home for Twins baseball.
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5: Another 2-2. And it's swung on, line to right center field. That's going to be a base hit. It's going to go to the wall. And JT coming around third. He'll score. Stop. We'll stop at second. And it's another double. Seventh of the game already for the Phillies.
6: Mercy.
5: By seven different hitters. And the Phillies have a 6-1 lead here in the third inning.
4: Yeah, I don't know who works for the Phillies radio crew, but I'd be looking that up as a base there for their post-game show. They went on to defeat the Nationals 7-3. Christopher Sanchez the win, the first 15-game winner in the big leagues. Chris.
0: Fransky can't be looking anything up. He's got that 76-year-old guy who won the auction who everybody is clamoring for the full-time job there in Philadelphia. So Fransky's feeling the heat on his neck there. He can't be looking up bases, Gene. Nate Pearson is going to pitch. And he's feeling the heat. Tying runs at third. One out. And Royce Lewis, 1-for-3 in his career against Nate, is in the batter's box. Fastballs and sliders. And the first pitch, a check swing and a foul ball. Boy, he came at it with 98 in. And Royce is kind of defending the wicket there. Fouled it away defensively. And it's 0-1. We're up here wondering, does he go slider away like so many guys do with Royce Lewis? And boom, he stands him up. No balls and a strike. Swung on, bounce foul up the third base line. 97 with a sinker. Royce able to pull it, but he's in an 0-2 hole.
7: It's a good adjustment pitch by pitch by Royce. He gets surprised, 98, and then they come even further in with a sinker, and then he just recognized it, and he was made aware of that inside part of the zone, and then he was just more ready to it.
0: Now the 0-2. There's the slider away, and again, Royce takes it. He has just been mentally today, Pablo, locked in pitch to pitch in all of his at-bats.
7: Yeah, he's been the definition of locked in. Just the quality of the at-bats, the quality of the takes, let alone the quality of the contact.
0: Could use some here to tie this game. Jeffers the tying run at third. The 1-2. Hit him. And Royce looks at his dugout. He looks at Brooks Lee in the on-deck circle, and he claps his hand and says, let's go, Brooks. So Pearson hits Lewis. And the bases are loaded for Lee with just one out. Brooks has had so many big swings this year. We talked about the funk he's been in. He's 0 for his last 13. But he's going to have a chance to bat now with the bags full. Bell will be lifted for a runner. That's Alex Jackson, who's going to run at second for Bell. Don't be fooled by the catcher in his job description. Alex Jackson.

0: station can move. Brooks has faced Pearson one time, and he has a base hit. So Jackson at second. He's the go-ahead run. Big hole left side of the diamond for Brooks. Pitch on the way, and he watches down and in. One ball, no strikes. That was the heater at 98. So Jeffers the tie at third base. Jackson the lead at second. One out. Bases full. Brooks Lee, a 438 hitter with the bags full this year, and he watches wide, and the count is 2-0. And they get a little nervous here. Brooks, an astonishing 7 for 16 this year with the bases loaded. And with the bags full, he has 16 of his 58 runs batted in. Swings and misses here on a foul tip back into the chest of the catcher, Jensen. We had a good look at it. It was a good 2-0 cut.
1: He was ready for that fastball. He was not going to get beat. If anything, he was early on 98. So speak about being ready for the fastball and not wanting to take a bad swing at it.
0: Brooks ripped a ball to first base in the second inning. Turned into a double play. Just smoked it right to Caglione. Caglione's behind Lewis now. And the 2-1 swung on and pulled to the right side. Threw for a base hit. Here comes Jeffers for the tie. Alex Jackson being waved to the plate. The throw, the slide. He's safe. And the Minnesota Twins have their first lead of the night as Brooks Lee drills home a pair here in the top of the eighth inning. And it's 4-3 Minnesota.
1: We have hit so many hit baseballs today for outs, and this one at 68, just in the right location, right moment, right time for a two RBI single.
0: 60 batted in on the year now for Brooks. Jackson headed to the water cooler with the winning run notched, and now it's Alan Roden trying to pile on. Runners on at first and second. Three runs in, still just one out. And Roden takes downstairs 1-0. Boy, Brooks Lee has come up with some big swings for this club. This is the type of offensive performance we got so spoiled with through June and July. Everybody taking part, moving the line, passing the baton. There's a pitch wide 2-0, and a big part of it, Pablo, has been the pitches these guys haven't swung at.
1: You look at Ryan Jeffers pretty much inspiring the rest of the guys with not swinging, staying locked in on the at-bat. It didn't matter if he was behind in the count. He was not going to expand too much of the zone. And a lot of times we think run creation is only hitting balls for homers in the gap, but sometimes you need to have people on base for the chip single to be a two RBI single. And a lot of that comes from the plate discipline, the confidence in your approach, and I'm going to swing at the pitch I know I can handle.
0: 3-0 to Roden, taken for a strike, so now 3-1, a chance for Allen to do some damage. Royals are played to pull. Roden 1-for-3 with a double today. Runners are going, and the pitch is taken. The throw down to third base, not in time, and the Twins with a double steal. Oh, it's not a steal because it's ball four. Oh, it would have been a double steal. Royce is like, wait a second, I would have been 11-for-11 in bags. But instead, it's ball four, and the bases remain loaded, and again, there's that selfless at-bat. And I also, Pablo, love the aggressiveness of the Twins on the bases here.
1: Yeah, that would have been a double steal, even if that would have been a strike. So Royce starting that double steal with Nate Pearson's high leg kick. He must have identified something in his delivery that allowed him to just take off and had that easy back had it been a strike.
0: Well, the bases are loaded again, and it's Vic Caratini's turn. This was kind of a hallmark of the Twins early in the year, so many bases-loaded opportunities. Caratini for the season, 2-for-10 with the bags full. And Caratini will have Royce Lewis at third base, Brooks Lee with the two-run single for the lead at second base, and Alan Roden, who walked at first. And again, it's passing the baton. Started with a ground ball out by Martin. Keyshaw single, the great at-bat from Jeffers off the bench to walk. Bell home the other way, didn't get greedy. And then a hit batter, a two-run single, and a walk. Infield stays back as Caratini takes high, one ball, no strike. So they're going to try to roll a double play here on Caratini.

0: Royce Lewis at third base trying to give the Twins some insurance. 1-0. Swung through, and the count is 1-1. Victor's 0 for his last 15, but he's walked twice tonight. Remember, Brooks was 0 for his last 13 when he came through with the giant swing, threading the needle between first and second base here to drive in two runs. Twins leading 4-3 here. I believe Morris was up in the Twins pen, and we'll see how they play it. It's going to be the top of the Royals order, Jensen, Witt, and Caglione in the home eighth. Royce again is in fair territory with a left-handed batting. And it's sliced away foul down the third base line. It's 1-2. Royals bullpen has had all sorts of issues this year. And the Twins trying to make him pay for it again. That starter, Waka, one run, 5 2/3 innings. That's 8 straight Royals starters against the Twins. 5 or more innings, 1 or fewer runs. That's remarkable.
1: It's a pretty good run by the starters.
0: The 1-2 pitch. And that's taken for a called strike 3. Boy, that changeup looked like it was going to hit him, and it ended up over the plate. No argument from Caratini. That's the second out of the inning, and now it's Gray, who has had some huge moments with the bases loaded this season. 2 grand slams for Gray. And Gray, all told this year, 6-for-12 with the bases loaded, a double, 2 homers, and 16 runs batted in. He's 0 for his last 7. How about a big rip here, Tristan? First pitch hit high in the air, center field. Isbell going back, drifts underneath it. He's got an eye for it. He makes a catch, and the inning is over. But 9 Twins come to the plate in the top of the 8th inning, and 3 of them step on home. Twins lead at 4-3. We go to the bottom of the 8th next on your home for Twins baseball.
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3: Let's step back in time with this date in Twins history, narrated by Dick Bramer.
4: August 6th, 2023. The Twins had won 4 of 5 to start the month of August and were looking to build on their 3.5-game lead in the division. The Arizona Diamondbacks had taken the lead in the top of the ninth and were bringing in their closer, Paul Sewald, to finish the game.
5: First pitch, a swing and a drive, right field and deep. Back it goes! Deep it goes! Tie game!
4: Then it was Forest Lake native Matt Wallner making a boyhood dream a reality.
5: And the 0-1 to Wallner, swinging a fly ball, right center field, deep. Back it goes, at the track, at the wall. That ball is gone, a home run! Matt Wallner with a walk-off home run to right center field. And the Twins come back, walk off the Diamondbacks, and sweep this weekend series.
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0: That's the bottom of the 8th inning. It's the top of the Royals' order. Twins leading here 4-3. And it's Carter Jensen, Bobby Witt Jr., and Jack Caglione against the right-hander Andrew Morris. And Pablo, this is one of the great stories of the season. Andrew Morris went from a hybrid, a long man, a seventh or eighth starter, to a guy who's blowing smoke here in the seventh and eighth high leverage situations.
1: It has been such a cool story and development to witness, because you see the transition happening. He gets the call up. He was that borderline starter, long reliever guy. And then as soon as he figured out and or got a handle of the bullpen routine, the bullpen mentality, he just took off. With the mentality, with the stuff, the execution, he wanted to take on the responsibility. So it's been such a cool story.
0: First pitch, 98 for a strike to Jensen. Certainly about more than velo for Morris as he attacks down and away 1-1. His new catcher is Ryan Jeffers, who really was the shown in that big inning with his walk. Caratini moves out to play first. Lewis bumped to second. Martin is the new left fielder. The 1-1. Swing and miss in the count 1-2. Fastball at 99. It's easy from the sideline to say, oh, just move him to the bullpen and he'll throw harder. It's not that simple to go from 95 to 100, though.
1: It's not. Absolutely not. Especially when you have lived pretty much all of your baseball career as a starter. You become so routine-oriented. You become so into how long it takes you to get ready, to warm up, to feel loose and prepared to execute. In the bullpen, the phone rings, they call out your name. You have a couple minutes just to get going. So for his body to adapt to that role so quick, I think a lot of it had to come with the mentality that he was happy to be in the big leagues, excited for the opportunity, and I think he just matches with some of his personal energy.
0: He missed low with ball two and now high with ball three. Can't walk Jensen. Got a one-run lead, and you got Bobby Witt Jr. on deck. Jensen, strikeout prone. Morris becoming a strikeout artist. Here's the 3-2. Swung on a missed, and it struck him out, and he got him with a heater. That is just the second strikeout for a Twins pitcher today. Bailey Ober didn't strike anybody out. Funk had one. And that's a big number two, as Bobby Witt Jr. is now the hitter. And Bobby Witt Jr. is 3-for-3 already in the ballgame. He doesn't need a fourth hit.
1: It's a huge at-bat for Andrew Morris right here.
0: First pitch up and in, one ball, no strikes. We talked about Witt one day maybe reeling in Sal on the home run list. I'd say he'll have the stolen base record. He'll probably have the hits record, among others. The 1-0 pitch, and that's high, 2-0. Opening ballgame at Kauffman this year, Twins were here for their home opener, and he needed a wagon to haul away all the they handed him to start the season. Need a strike here, 2-0. Swung on a popped away, fouled on the right field line. Let me ask you about that pitch. In this situation, 2-0, you know Bobby Witt at first base is a problem because of the way he runs the bases. You also know he's going to be aggressive. You can't f*** it over. What's the mentality on that 2-0 pitch?
1: You have to be intentional. You have to be convicted that you are not giving in, but you're also not running away from him. I'm going to give you my best fastball. I'm going to give you my fastball with the most determination and the most conviction. And you saw him coming back there with a 2-1 fastball, just a challenge pitch. But it's not in the heart of the play, and it's not tentative. He's like executing a power fastball. It's power v power right now.
0: 99 in for the foul ball, 99 painted away to get here to 2-2. Witt has great plate coverage. The 2-2 pitch is down and away, doesn't chase. 3-2, so back-to-back full counts. Again, one of Bobby Witt's superpowers. He just doesn't strike out that much when you consider his offensive production and his power and his doubles. Leads the club in walks. Don't want him on base as the tying run. 3-2. Swung on and rolled towards third. Brooks flags it to his left. No time to waste. Throws to first. Caratini's got it. And another big out for Andrew Morris. One thing we've learned about Andrew Morris, too, he doesn't flinch from big moments. In fact, I would argue that he's the guy that runs into the fire.
1: I think he wants it. He wants that opportunity. He wants the bottom of the eighth inning against the heart of their lineup in a one-run game. He wants to be the guy that goes out there, welcomes, acknowledges the pressure, doesn't try to be anyone he's not. He just is the consistent version of himself that we have seen, just in a big spot.
0: Little number towards third. Brooks picks it up. Caglione jogging up the line. The throw a bit high, but Caratini gets on the bag. And it's a 1-2-3 eighth inning from Andrew Morris. Steeled by the Fires indeed. We go to the ninth. Twins lead 4-3 here on your home for Twins baseball.
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5: Well, Easton McGee, the right-hander, is on to pitch here in the ninth inning. Top of the order, Austin Martin will lead things off. Did in the three-run eighth, a one-run lead for Minnesota. Looking ahead, brought to you by James Hardy. The Twins start a series in Milwaukee with the Brewers tomorrow. Game one is set for 6:40. We'll be on the air at 6. The Twins face Shane Drouin tomorrow. When you look ahead to home improvements, look to James Hardy. Hardy Siding, America's number one brand of siding. A couple of lefty starters in that series. So a guy like Austin Martin will probably have a chance maybe to get a little bit of a rhythm offensively, maybe find his stride. And they'll need him against, year in, year out, one of the best teams. I won't just say team, one of the best organizations in Major League Baseball. Here's Martin versus Easton McGee, who was a Brewer earlier this year. He's also been with the Rays, briefly with the Red Sox. And the first pitch misses inside. Curveball, and the count is one ball, no strikes. Andrés Gómez is up for the Twins. He remains the closer even after the addition of Hoffman. Shelty very clear about that. Ground ball again towards short. Off the backhand of Witt, no play. Well, you could go to a lot of Royals games and not see a Bobby Witt error. And the Twins will take it. E6, the rarest of the E's here at Kauffman Stadium.
6: It's a Platinum Glove winner right there.
5: I wonder just how Martin can run. He's looking up a little bit, but he's got plenty of arm. I mean, that's a play he makes a whole lot more often than not. But the Twins will take it. Now it's Keyshaw. He was a big part of that three-run eighth inning with a base hit to right field. Checks his swing at a pitch up, a sweeper, and it's one ball, no strikes. And Pablo for Yoendris down in the bullpen. We've talked about this with Perk a lot as an all-star closer in his day. Difference between a two-run lead and a one-run lead is massive.
6: It is incredibly different.
5: The 1-0 swing and miss.
6: You still want to go out there and, you know, give your team a 1-2-3 shutdown inning. You want to close, shut that door real quick. But just knowing that when you take the mound, you just have the extra run, the insurance run, is just such a good... It's a good place to be mentally when you go out there. And it makes you want to be more aggressive.
5: The 1-1 is down, and the count is 2-1. McGee's a big, long, limbed right-hander. Two balls in to strike. Martin, good speed at first base, whispering with Grady Sizemore. There's a hole on the right side for Keyshaw. Long hold. There goes Martin, and the ball is fouled up the third base line. Martin never looked in, so he slides in the second base. He'll have to dust himself off. So Austin heads back to first. Keyshaw the hitter. Jeffers on deck. Twins lead 4-3. Trying to get out of here with a win. The White Sox are leading the Red Sox in the top of the ninth inning. Red Sox going to try to walk them off. It's 7-6 Chicago. That's the team the Twins are chasing. 2-2 outside. It's 3-2. With a win, the Twins would tie Cleveland for second place in the division. They would remain a half game in front of Detroit, who won earlier. All that stuff takes care of itself. You just have to win your game. Trying to snap a four-game losing streak. Throw over, and Austin dives back in. Five-game losing streak, longest of the year for the Twins. They're trying to avoid that, and Royals are thinking about challenging. They got the attention of crew chief Chris Guccione, who came running in from third, and Quintero said, no, we're not going to challenge. So now 3-2, and you know Martin's moving. Nobody out, top of the ninth. Long hold from Easton McGee. There goes Martin. Good jump. Pitch is taken for a ball, and Keyshaw walks, and everybody's safe. Seven walks issued by the Royals tonight. Two on here, nobody out for Ryan Jeffers as Alex Jackson moves into the on-deck circle. Jackson in that DH spot. He is quietly in limited bats. Had a pretty productive offensive season. Only other player on the bench right now is Kreidler. Pitch on the way. Jeffers checked at it. It's a strike and the count 0-1. Pitch hitting, not something Ryan is called upon to do often, but boy, did he do the job in the eighth inning. Fell behind, but never looked like he wasn't in control of the at-bat. Fouled off 4 2-strike pitches, eventually walked. That was against Bummer. 0-1, popped in the air. Right field, Lofton racing in underneath it. Lofton makes the catch. Martin bluffs, can't advance. Opposite field pop-up out for out number one. It'll be up to Jackson here with one out. Alex Jackson, Pablo, doesn't get all the at-bats, and he hasn't played a ton, but you watch him when he puts in his work. He's got a good arm. He's got great feet. He has all the tools.
6: He is a very, very talented athlete, and I remember Alex Jackson when he first got drafted by the Seattle Mariners, because I was there. I was still a member of the Seattle Mariners farm system, and then the power has always been there. The arm has always been there. They actually wanted him to be an outfielder. He was athletic enough to make a transition, but then he was back where he belongs as a catcher, and he's just a tremendous athlete. And the way he goes about his business, he knows his role, he knows how to be a team player, he knows what it takes to endure a long season. So he's been a great addition to the team on a clubhouse level too. The leadership that he brings, and he's just ready to do the job when they ask him to do it.
5: It takes a strike and then swings through for strike two, and it's 0-2. Last year with Baltimore, again, part-time role, best offensive year. He unlocked some of his power. And this year, again, one of the hardest tasks in a hard game is to try to get hits and be productive offensively when you get sporadic plate appearances. And he's been able to be very productive, hitting well over 300. Got those mint green batting gloves. No balls, two strikes. Could use a knock here. Easton McGee, the long-legged right-hander, looks back to Martin. Now to the plate. And that one's up and in, nearly hit him. 1-2. Royce Lewis, speaking of hit by pitch, is on deck. He was hit by a pitch in the eighth. Twins lead 4-3. Gomez ready in the pen. He's going to face Perez, Massey, Collins in the Kansas City ninth. Another one-run game. Royals play a ton of these. The 1-2. Called strike three. Alex going to challenge. Just casually looked back and tapped his helmet.
7: Call on the field as a strike. The batter is challenging.
5: Yeah, he's going to lose this challenge. So Jackson heads back to the dugout. He's out number two. And it's up to Royce, who again has had great at-bats here tonight. Lewis lined out in a nine-pitch at-bat in the second. That was, what, 105, 106? And he homered a moonshot to left in the fifth. 13-pitch at-bat in the sixth inning. He whistled one out to left field. Then he was hit by a pitch. Two on for Royce, who could provide the dagger Grounds ball towards third instead. Rojas up with it. He goes to second just in time to nip Keyshaw. Keyshaw's convinced he's safe, and the Twins might be convinced enough to try and challenge this play. For the moment, it's the end of the inning, a force out chase, but I do believe the Twins are going to challenge. No. Cuccioni, a long look in. Derek says, let's get on with it. So the Twins lead 4-3. It'll be up to Yoendris Gomez to save it when we return on your home for Twins baseball.
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6: Remember I told you the rarest thing to see at Kauffman Stadium was a Bobby Witt Jr. error? Well, they gave that a hit to Austin Martin, so it's even rarer than we thought it was. Scoring details aside, here's Yoendris Gomez with the game on the line. Twins lead 4-3. Perez, Massey, Collins. And we talked about what a great story Andrew Morris is. Yoendris Gomez, a brilliant find by the Twins pro scouting department. And Pablo, the job he has done taking to what the Twins pitching room has offered is another brilliant story in that bullpen.
7: And I think a lot of it speaks to how willing he was to open up to anything the Twins suggested for him to improve his pitching arsenal. They added stuff to make his stuff play better. He started throwing harder, so his willingness to adapt to the Twins pitching philosophy is what allowed him to pretty much be a little looser on the mound, and then he bought into the fact we wanted him for a reason. We saw something in him that we liked, and then we gave him the opportunity to pretty much get here and show us what he can do, and he's taking full advantage of said opportunity.
6: He's down 2-0 here to Sal Perez. And he finds the zone. That was a big pitch to get back in it with a fastball at 95. 4 runs, 7 hits for the Twins. 3 runs, 7 hits for the Royals. Again, the Royals play a ton of one-run games. Ryan Kreidler has entered the game defensively at shortstop, so Shelty's used everyone. And the pitch is off the plate away. Check swing. He didn't go. And it's 3-1 to Salvi. So it's Martin, Keyshaw, Roden in the outfield. Roden's played deep in the right field corner. There's a huge gap in right center. Salvador doubled there the other night. It's Lee, Kreidler, Lewis, Caratini on the infield. Jeffers puts up the glove, and the pitch misses up and in, and the tying runs aboard. And before Sal Perez can get halfway to first base, Tolbert is out to run for him, and he is a streak of light as a base runner.
7: You don't see a Salvador Perez walk very often. Only 2.8% of walk percentage.
6: Yeah, he's not interested in walking. Tolbert is definitely interested in running as Massey digs in. Now, typically late in a ball game, you know, the stolen base teams tend to be a little more conservative. The Royals play things differently than a lot of clubs. Would you still anticipate they let Collins hit here, and if he doesn't, you know, get a hit and move him, then maybe you steal, or do you run Tolbert right away? This is
7: gonna,
6: a team historically that has run guys right away.
7: I think they're going to move him right away. They're going to take their... That's why there's a reason why they put him in immediately. They didn't even let Salvador get to first base. They're going to go for it. Maybe they also trust Michael Massey's contact skills to not only get Tolbert on the run, but also put something in play and let the game dictate what's going to happen next.
6: Brooks is in on the grass at third. Tolbert can fly 15 of 8.

0: 18 stolen bases for a guy who doesn't play all that often. Long hold, he's not going, and the pitch is wide. One ball, no strikes. Come on, Yoendris. Gomez 14 for 14 in saves this year. Runner at first is the tying run. Nobody's out. Not running. Foul ball. And count 1-1.
1: Gomez is doing a great job at being quick to the plate. He's holding the baseball and he is being, he's giving the catcher a really good shot at making a good throw if the runner is to try to steal the base.
0: One ball, one strike. Running this time, and the pitch is fouled away, and it's 1-2. He had a really good break. And Tolbert's one of those guys, Pablo, that doesn't really need a good jump. He can outrun a ball, but he had a good jump that time.
1: He did, and it was one of those instances where Yoendris, mixing the timing, lifted his leg a little higher in that pitch too, so I think we got a little break with Michael Massey falling that pitch off.
0: Did you throw over here now that he's been in motion?
1: Still got his two disengagements, so I would pick off right here.
0: One ball, two strikes. Tolbert leaning. Long hold, he throws over. Had him leaning, and they got him. Bingo! The pinch runner, Tyler Tolbert, picked off at first base. Oh, you could see him leaning. And the quick feet of Yoendris Gomez and Pablo, that is a monstrous out.
1: That is incredible.
0: Well, he saw how he timed him up on that little change. That pickoff is set up by the way he buried his moves and his timing.
1: How long the hole was is what allowed Yoendris to pick the runner off.
0: Here's the 1-2. That's just off the outside corner, 2-2.
1: A lot of times after a long, long hold, usually as soon as the runner sees the first move, they're just assuming they're going to the plate. Very few pitchers are really good at controlling the running game and being able to hold the baseball and then being quick with their feet and a short arm. So Yoendris in that moment just executed that pickoff perfectly.
0: 2-2 out the way. Will that get called from the dugout? Is that something that Jeffers and Yoendris are putting on? Maybe a little bit of both?
1: Yeah, most times that night it's coming from the dugout. It's usually, we think it's a time to do it. But if the catcher also picks something up, there's always an option in the PitchCom controller to signal the pitcher to go for it. And we always have the opportunity to do it on our own.
0: The ball's in the hand. You got control. And he misses wide here, 3-2. So the count is run full. He dodged one big bullet there at first base, but you don't want to put Massey on. Three balls, two strikes. One out, nobody on. Here it is. So all the way. But Massey is just a pest. We saw him get to that left-on-left cutter last night. And Gomez is just not missing bats right now against Massey. Three balls and two strikes. Collins on deck. Twins trying to get out of here with a win. The 3-2. Swung on and missed, and he struck him out right into the glove of Ryan Jeffers. And the Twins, which is their third strikeout of the night as a team, but they're just one out away now from a huge win. Worth noting, Cleveland lost. The Red Sox scored in the bottom of the ninth to force extras at Fenway against the White Sox. So the Twins can hopefully pick up a run, a game on both clubs. Got to get Collins first. The pesky Isaac Collins, and he takes up and away, one ball, no strikes. 13th and final meeting between the Twins and the Royals this year. The Royals have won 8 of the first 12. They have pitched so well against Minnesota all year long. Twins coming from behind again tonight. Here's the 1-0. And it's wide, and the count is 2-0. Gomez is not quite as sharp as we've seen him. Nobody's sharp every night. He had that big workload where he threw 46 pitches back-to-back days, came back on one day rest in Seattle. And then there's that whole rest versus rust. This one popped up foul back at home. For these guys at the back of the bullpen, it's either too much rest or not enough rest, right? It's really hard to thread the needle.
1: It's really hard. It's really hard because you want your high leverage guys to be available pretty much every night. And then when you find yourself playing one-run games consistently, those guys are willing to go out there and pitch. And when they have the trust of Derek Shelton, he's going to be placing them. And then it's always about finding that balance, because if they also go too long without pitching, then it can break somewhat of the rhythm.
0: The 2-1 is called wide. Jeffers challenged it. This is going to be really close. Oh, he got it. One of my favorite things about how Ryan challenges is he has the ball in his hand when he hits his helmet. It's a good visual. 2-2. That one just clipped the zone. One strike away now from a Twins handshake line. Two balls and two strikes. Collins won't go without a fight. He's in defense mode. Pitch on the way. And it's a backdoor breaking ball for a called strike three. And now Collins wants to challenge. Trying to delay the inevitable. But I'll tell you right now, that's strike three and that's the ball game. And the Twins have won it here at Kauffman Stadium. Pablo Lopez 1-0 in the Twins radio booth as the Twins win it in come from behind fashion by the final score of 4-3. 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The Twins avoid the broom and pick up a game on Cleveland and perhaps the White Sox as well in the American League Central. They improve to 57-59. The Royals fall to 48-68. Thunderbird the win. Gomez the save. We'll chat with one of the heroes of this one, but first, we check in with Mark Janowski.
2: All right, thank you very much, Chris. Yeah, a much-needed victory for the Minnesota Twins. A huge three-run eighth inning gets them in front of the Royals, and they are able to take this one to the finish line. 4-3 the final with it. The Twins snap their four-game losing streak. They avoid what would have been their fifth sweep, being swept for the fifth time this season. Two times this year now, the Twins have been able to fight off a sweep at the hands of the Royals at Kauffman Stadium. They did that way back earlier in the season and now here tonight. And the interesting thing is, with the win, the Twins finished the season with two victories down at Kauffman. The last time they only registered one win in KC in a season came 10 years ago, 2016, and that's going to keep marching on because they get the nice win here tonight for their second win at KC, and they improved to 57-59 on the year. Twins needed this one again. The offense really had to get things cranked up, and they did. In the pregame show, we heard from Ryan Jeffers just about the mentality that they're going to grind for 27 outs, and it today, especially with the big three-run eighth inning. Let's jump back down to Kauffman Stadium on a post-game interview. Chris.
0: Well, we've got a post-game interview. The guy who knocked in the tying and winning run tonight, and that is Brooks Lee. And Brooks, it's Chris and Pablo upstairs. Much-needed win for your club. Pablo and I were talking about that eighth inning, which was really the type of inning we've seen all year from you guys. I want to start with the Jeffers pinch hit plate appearance because it seemed like that really got things rolling.
3: Yeah, I mean, also, we've been crushing the ball and hitting it right at guys, and that, I mean, that's an this is an unbelievable game. I'll just say that. But yeah, I mean, it starts off with him. Has a great at bat, and just like I just create the opportunities, and at some point, somebody's gonna cash in.
1: Yeah, it's all about placement for you because you hit the ball hard, that at bat, the line drive to Caglione, and then you snuck 6 CA for a 2 RBI single, so that had to feel pretty good.
3: That's right. I told Bobby at short, I was like, yeah, I guess I have to hit it softer.
0: Well, Royce Lewis, too. Boy, you want to talk about a guy who was locked in his plate appearances. You had a great from the on-deck circle all night long. I want to say he saw, what, 9-pitch at bat, 13-pitch at bat, and then he blasted one that might still be flying.
3: Yeah, I mean, that's what we know Royce can do. It's been great. He's been on a tear so far. I think you know, he's on that hit streak, and we love it. Just wanted him to continue to do that, and let's keep it going. And I can't wait for Milwaukee.
0: Hey, I have to ask you, the base is loaded. You've had a ton of opportunities this year, and you've had a lot of success. I know you'll say that every at-bat's the same, you have the same plan. Are you in that at-bat looking for anything in particular? Have you noticed the way teams try to pitch you in those spots?
3: I mean, yeah, I would assume that they'd go off speed. You know, I can hit a fastball good, but with him, you don't really know what you're going to get. He attacked me with heaters, and you can look at it one or two ways. They either want me to strike out, so they're going to throw fastballs up, or they're going to want me to ground into a double play and spin me. So Yeah, luckily I got something kind of away from me, and that's what I wanted. Didn't put my best swing on it, but it worked out.
0: I think you put the right swing on it. Last question, could you hit Pablo's fastball in that spot?
3: I don't know. Pablo's got all the extension. throws hard.
1: I will say, I think he hit Grady Sizemore harder than he hit that baseball.
3: I know, man. That's get a little too wild sometimes, but that's what Grady's a big body, so he'll be all right. Yeah.
0: Hey, it's a great team win, and thanks for loaning us Pablo for the day. He's undefeated in the radio booth.
3: Let's go. All right, see you guys.
0: All right, go celebrate and see you on the plane. That's Brooks Lee. As Brooks Lee gets the game-winning hit, the Twins rally for three in the eighth. It's a tale we've seen before from this 2026 bunch, a come-from-behind win and a 4-3. Let's get to the totals here. For every double play the Twins turn this season, Innovative will donate $100 to Simon Says Give at the end of the season. That's for every double play the Twins turn in 2026, courtesy of Innovative. Your final lines, 4 runs on 7 hits for the Twins, no errors, 10 left. 3 runs on 7 hits, no official errors for the Royals. 3 runners left on base here tonight. Cody talked about the improvements he's made. Well, he earns the victory out of the bullpen today. He's now 3-1. And Yoendris Gomez, 15 for 15 in save opportunities. And what a huge pickoff for Gomez in this ballgame. The loss to Aaron Bummer. He falls to 1-2. Twins improve to 57-59. The Royals fall to 48-68. 2 hours, 52 minutes on getaway night. 16,036, your paid attendance this evening. So the Twins get out of Kansas City, and now one city remaining on this three-city road trip will be in Milwaukee in the wee hours tonight. For baseball tomorrow night at what should be a jam-packed ballpark in Milwaukee, and hopefully with a bunch of Twins fans as well. Paul Molitor will join me in the broadcast booth as Pablo's got to get back down into the dugout. Now, the Twins will announce their starting pitcher as part of the postgame tonight with Gino. Lefty Shane Drohan will be the starter for the Brewers, just the latest in a long line of really good pitchers for Milwaukee. He's 6-4 with a 3.48 ERA. Really want to thank Pablo Lopez for making the move over from TV, joining us here on the radio broadcast. Pablo, it was a lot of fun. I will tell you, as much as I love doing games with you, I'd rather watch you pitch, and I look forward to doing that a whole lot more tomorrow or next season. But we appreciate you sharing your insights with us tonight.
1: No, thanks for having me. 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
0: 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Mark Janowski and Pablo Lopez, well, they will crack into this one, a 4-3 Twins win. 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
0: Did you throw over here now that he's been in motion?
1: So he has two disengagements, so I would pick up right here.
0: Long hold, he throws over. Had him leaning, and he got him. Bingo! The pinch runner, Tyler Tolbert, picked off at first base. Oh, you could see him leaning. And the quick feet of Yoendris Gomez and Pablo, that is a monstrous out.
2: It was indeed a monstrous out that wiped off the potential tying run in the bottom of the ninth inning. Yoendris Gomez then strikes out the next two. The Twins get the series finale against the Royals by a score of 4-3. They snap their four-game losing skid, and they win for the third time this year when trailing in a game after the seventh inning. Welcome, everyone, to the Affinity Plus Federal Credit Union postgame download. Mark Janowski in our network studios at Target Field. Let's jump back down to Kauffman Stadium. Bring in Pablo Lopez. And, Pablo, we bumped in with that call, and I'm having flashbacks to the preseason Inside Twin Show where we played Cardnack with you, and you were so good at making predictions in terms of who we were talking about. Right there, another good prediction on your part saying, yep, throw over, let's get the guy.
1: That was an incredible pickoff by Yoendris. And when they put in a pinch runner like Tolbert, you know that he's going to be looking for the stolen base. And he went on the previous pitch on the foul ball that he had a really good jump. So you knew that he was likely going to try that again. So it may have come from directly from the dugout, or maybe it was just in between Jefferson and Gomez. But Gomez did a magnificent up and doing the pickoff the right way. He held the ball long enough that way he saw the first move. Tolbert thought he was going to go to the plate, and then he was quick with his feet, short with the arm, and what a huge first out that was. You never want to be in that situation where you walk the leadoff guy, but then after getting that huge out, it's pretty, you get a huge relief, and then he was able just to attack the other guys and get the two strikeouts.
2: Yeah, and you see who's going to blink first in a play like that with getting the pickoff, and you mentioned that Gomez held the ball for a long time, and did he also look like he maybe shorter stride when he threw over?
1: It's all about the quick feet and the shorter arm action. So whenever we practice picking off to first base in spring training, they always tell you, forget that you're a pitcher for half a second. You want to make that throw with a shorter arm, pretty much side arm it. Like if you do your normal arm action, that's like 2/10 of a second too long, and a guy like Tolbert, he takes him no time to get back to the base, to the back. So Yoendris was extremely athletic at making the quick spin and the short arm, and then he threw it right on the money.
2: Hey, take our listeners and fans into the dugout in that top of the eighth inning as the Twins are putting three up on the board. You're normally down there with the guys and rallying with them and just can feel that vibe, but tell the listeners what it's like when you guys are starting to chip away and feeling some confidence building.
1: It's just a huge energy, huge momentum. And one of the things we say in the dugout is same seats, same spots. When things are going well, you want to just keep things the way they are. So if I'm sitting in the corner, I'm in the corner for every single at-bat. And then the energy is just unmatched, unprecedented. And the momentum just takes over you, and then you feel it in the dugout. You know that the pitcher's feeling it, the other dugout is feeling it, so you just want to keep that energy moving, that line moving. And then the guys were just putting up tremendous at bats, and we got some luck involved to even out for us. We were hitting the ball hard early for outs, and then we were able to sneak a 2 RBI single by Brooks right there.
2: Yeah, you know what, it all balances out eventually throughout the course of a game or a series or the season, and with the three runs they take Bailey off the hook. My last point for you is I want to talk about Bailey's start to tease later on in the show when we circle the bases. He did something a Twins pitcher has not done in almost 20 years. I'm not going to give any more away, but what did you think of his outing today? I thought it was an impressive way to navigate the lineup through six.
1: Yeah, no, he got the quality start under his belt. He gave the bullpen the depth, and you know, it's very much appreciated for the relievers. And then he kept us in the game. Obviously, you look at the three runs, and it's not ideal, but he kept us close enough knowing that we can do a lot of damage late in the game. We have demonstrated that we can put a lot of pressure on this bullpen and then come from behind, and that's exactly what we did. So Bailey did a lot of good things, maneuvering around the lineup. He was mixing speeds, mixing location, and even if he gave up some hard contact or had some traffic here and there, he was still able to keep pounding the zone, controlling his pitch count, keeping it under control. So he provided us the six innings that we needed.
2: Hey, TV or radio, are you going to go to Provost and say, hey, look, I was with Atterbury, the team got a win, I'm done with you?
1: Hey, the stats are the stats. I'm winning in the radio booth, so that speaks for itself.
2: Well, thank you very much. It was a pleasure listening.

0: listening to you. It's always like been a pleasure talking to you before or after games and picking your brain on things, but to have you for a full broadcast, it was a treat for us in the studio, and I'm sure it was for our listeners. So thank you very much.
1: Thank you, Gino.
0: All right, you take care. Pablo Lopez joining us there on the post-game palaver. He brought us the win today. He couldn't do it on the mound, but he did it in the booth behind the mic with Chris Atterbury. The Twins defeat the Royals. They salvaged the series finale, and it was much needed. Had a good little confidence boost for these guys as they're going to be heading into Milwaukee now for a weekend set against the top team in baseball. Well, coming up here on this edition of the Affinity Plus Federal Credit Union postgame download, we're going to have the highlights and go through a very fun, entertaining series finale from Kauffman Stadium. Coming up next here in your home for Twins baseball.
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5: Here's your forecast from Watertown Radio and GoWatertown.net. Partly cloudy skies overnight with lows around 64. Winds out of the south, 8 to 15 miles per hour. Partly cloudy again Friday. Highs around 79. Partly cloudy skies Friday night. Lows dip down to about 56. I'm meteorologist Mandy Thaluber on Watertown Radio. Currently 64.
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0: do accomplishments, and yeah, you can point to the crazy left, but people are expecting you to do something, and if they think you can't do it, they're going to possibly, we don't know, possibly look at the other side for some kind of solution to get them to a better place financially, economically. And that's a problem. And, you know, Politico's a left-leaning publication. We understand that. But they point out things that are going on with House GOP members where you don't want to come out against the president. You don't want to come out against your own party leader. But there are issues right now. And you're going to have to focus. It's too late to get anything done by November on pricing. And with Iran, they don't expect anything that's going to be done between now and November there. So how do they explain it at home in their districts? How do you explain that? What do you say to them? Oh, that's the crazy left, the crazy left. Yeah, but prices are too high. $4 a gallon. $4 a gallon. Yeah, but the crazy left. I don't know. You and I have been talking about this.
1: We said it day one when Trump was in office. We've been screaming, you've got to do something about prices now. We were criticized by many people in our own audience for doing that.
0: Yep.
1: Now we look where we are right now.
0: Yep. Yeah, exactly. You know,
1: this isn't rocket science.
0: Right.
1: We are Red Eye Radio.
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4: There's much more construction involved than these. 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
3: The difference between a cold frame and a hot bed: cold frames use only sunlight to moderate the interior temperature. 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For individual plants, one could use a cloche as a season extender.
4: They're this bell-shaped structure that's covered with cloth. You don't have enough space to really justify doing a low tunnel. It's almost like putting an individual little low tunnel over a single plant.
3: I'm Rod Bain reporting for the U.S. Department of Agriculture in Washington, D.C.
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10: Here's your forecast from Watertown Radio and GoWatertown.net. Slight chance of thunderstorms overnight. Otherwise, partly cloudy skies. Lows level off around 63. Winds out of the south, 8 to 15 miles per hour. Sunshine mixed with clouds at times again. Friday, slight chance for storms. Highs level off around 79. I'm meteorologist Mandy Thaluber on Watertown Radio. Currently 65.
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5: I have no idea how Carson Beck's NFL career is going to go. 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Carson Beck did the unthinkable. 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Let's start a quarterback competition in Arizona. It'll at least make the Cardinals interesting. I'm Denton Day.
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6: From ABC News, I'm Mike Dubusky. Nearly $1 billion in fines are now being leveled at Meta, the parent company of Facebook and Instagram. Late yesterday, a judge in New Mexico ordered the social media company to pay $567 million on top of an earlier $375 million fine. ABC's Sophie Flay says it comes after the won a case against Meta, which accused it of failing to protect children from online predators and designing intentionally addictive features.
7: Meta vowed to appeal, writing, "We work hard to keep people safe on our platforms and have been transparent about the challenges of identifying and removing bad actors and harmful content. We remain confident in our record of protecting teens online."
6: Health officials in Michigan now say it's safe to eat bagged salads again after the state found itself at the center of the cyclosporiasis outbreak connected to contaminated lettuce from Taylor Farms. Food safety advocate and lawyer Bill Marler.
8: Unpleasant as that may be to discuss right now, you know, this outbreak is, you know, essentially getting into our lettuce.
6: Taylor Farms says it spends hundreds of millions of dollars on food safety and runs checks on its water sources. President Trump signing two major executive orders having to do with birthright citizenship yesterday.
9: Deputy Chief of Staff Stephen Miller, the architect of Trump's immigration policy, explained who will be ineligible for citizenship at birth.
10: Members of foreign terrorist organizations and large categories of people who lobby and act on behalf of foreign governments.
9: The second executive order signed by Trump targets so-called birth tourism.
6: ABC's Karen Y comes after an earlier executive order limiting birthright citizenship was thrown out by the Supreme Court. And later this morning, the Bureau of Labor Statistics releases its non-farm payrolls report with 83,000 jobs expected to be added in July. You're listening to ABC News.
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2: We're going to jump in here and alert folks of some weather that's happening in our KWAT listening area early this morning. The National Weather Service office in Aberdeen has issued a severe thunderstorm warning that's in effect for about another half an hour until 5:45 this morning. The severe thunderstorm warning covers Big Stone County, also northwestern Grant County, and southwestern Roberts County. Just after 5 o'clock this morning, the Weather Service radar showed a severe thunderstorm located near Summit, moving east at 25 miles an hour. That severe thunderstorm capable of producing ping pong ball-sized hail and 60-mile-an-hour wind gusts. So again, a severe thunderstorm warning in effect until 5:45 this morning for Big Stone County, also northwestern Grant County, and southwestern Roberts County.
3: America in the Morning continues. Rain not likely in those wildfire areas in the west. Here's AccuWeather.com meteorologist LaTroy Thornton.
4: Today brings no real change to the overall pattern, with hot and dry conditions well in place around interior portions of the Pacific Northwest, thanks to a high-pressure zone centered over the southwest that continues to strengthen through the day today. This feature will result in continued sunshine, with the flow of wind around that high pressure still promoting the start and active spread of any wildfires in the area for the next several days to come. This wildfire risk looks to be the highest from eastern Washington and northeastern Oregon through all but southern Idaho, across the border into much of western and southern Montana, even reaching as far to the south and east as northwestern Wyoming. However, at least a slightly elevated wildfire risk stretches across essentially all of the west away from the immediate coast, as well as into western and central portions of not only the Dakotas, but also Nebraska and Kansas, along with the Oklahoma and Texas panhandles. In terms of precipitation, thunderstorms may turn severe today with gusty winds from interior portions of the mid-Atlantic into central New York State and southwestern New England, as well as an area from western upper Michigan across a large portion of Iowa and a third zone from southeastern Arizona into far southwestern New Mexico, with hail also possible in that Midwest and Great Lakes zone and blowing dust a potential issue over the southwest area of severe weather. Watch for at least a spotty thunderstorm anywhere from the Texas Gulf Coast through the southeast and Ohio Valley, with many from the south into southern lower Michigan also in line for at least a thunderstorm, while monsoon storms redevelop for portions of the Four Corners states and into Nevada. In Reno, Nevada, today looks hot with sun, the high 99. For Erie, Pennsylvania, expect a humid day with some sun and a thunderstorm around, high 81. That's the nation's weather. I'm AccuWeather.com meteorologist LaTroy Thornton.
3: 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While still absent from Washington, Republican Senator Mitch McConnell is providing an update on his health after recently being hospitalized. Correspondent Clayton Neville reports the update comes amid intense speculation about the Kentucky senior senator's health and a call for transparency on Capitol Hill surrounding McConnell's condition.
5: Senator Mitch McConnell said in a statement released on Thursday that he's been discharged from a rehabilitation center where he was recovering from a fall in mid-June. The statement said that McConnell and his wife Elaine Chow are grateful for the well wishes and support and for the care he's received from doctors, nurses, therapists, and hospital staff. The Kentucky Republican said that he would continue to work from home and didn't provide a timeline for his return to the Senate. In coming days, though, senators are expected to begin a 5-week recess, essentially giving McConnell until mid-September before the Senate officially is back in D.C. I'm Clayton Neville.
3: The man charged with starting one of the wildfires in Spokane has now admitted to the crime that has destroyed hundreds of homes and businesses in Washington State's second largest city. With more, here's correspondent Jennifer King.
6: Aaron Farinacci is being charged with first-degree arson for allegedly sparking the Old Trails fire currently burning in Spokane, as well as other fires in the summer of 2025.
7: Could you state your name for the record?
8: Aaron Forrest Farinacci, 1989.
7: Farinacci, you have the right to remain silent. Anything you say can be used against you. You have the right to an attorney. If you cannot afford an attorney, one will be appointed to represent you.
6: He was scheduled to be arraigned Thursday, but his lawyer is asking for a competency evaluation.
9: Judge, we have reviewed the information, but we're going to move the court for an order for competency evaluation pursuant to RCW 1077. I provided those documents to Mr. McCullough and the state. They have signed off on those documents.
6: He previously served a decade in prison after killing his adoptive father and shooting himself in 2010.
7: The court does find that there is a significant risk to community safety.
6: Judge Jeremy Schmidt
7: will set bond in the amount of $2 million.
6: According to court filings, County Detective Michael Drapeau says Farinacci confessed to the crime and planned it for weeks, looking up the work of a serial arsonist to make an incendiary device and choosing August 1st because the forecast called for high winds. I'm Jennifer King.
3: 19 after. We're up, we're down. The roller coaster on Wall Street continues. Business news this Friday next, when America in the Morning continues after these messages.
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2: Good morning, Mike Tanner with you on KWAT Radio early Friday morning to pass along some severe weather information. The National Weather Service office in Aberdeen has issued a severe thunderstorm warning that's in effect until 5:45 this morning. It's in effect for northwestern Coddington, southeastern Day, northwestern Grant, and southwestern Roberts counties. Just before 5 a.m., a severe thunderstorm was located near Bitter Lake, or 8 miles southwest of Waw Bay, and it was moving east at 15 miles an hour, so moving pretty slowly. This severe thunderstorm capable of producing quarter-sized hail and 60-mile-an-hour wind gusts. The severe thunderstorm was expected to be in the Waw Bay area just a few minutes ago at around 5:15 and should be in the Ortley area at around 5:35 this morning. So again, the National Weather Service office in Aberdeen issuing a severe thunderstorm warning until 5:45 this morning for northwestern Coddington, southeastern Day, northwestern Grant, and southwestern Roberts counties until 5:45 a.m. We'll keep you up to date here on KWAT.
13: 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I'm meteorologist Derek Height.
3: That has sickened at least 10,000 people and led to two deaths. The Food and Drug Administration has pointed to iceberg lettuce supplied by a Taylor Farms facility in central Mexico as the likely culprit. The only nationwide restaurant chain linked to the outbreak is Yum Brands Taco Bell, which is already seeing sales bounce back. And the salmonella outbreak linked to jalapenos is growing, which led a Minnesota woman to sue Chipotle after she was sickened. A generally down day Thursday on Wall Street, where the Dow Jones Industrial Average shed more than 460 points. Uncertainty in the Middle East sent the price of oil higher, and gold hit a seven-week high amid those same Middle East concerns and weak payroll data. A recap from Wall Street and Seth Soutell.
14: I'm Seth Soutell, and this is the AP Market Report. Stocks rallied to the edge of a record on Wall Street after easing oil prices helped calm Wall Street's worries that inflation could get even worse. The S&P 500 jumped 1.5% Monday. The index is just 0.1% below the record it set earlier this summer. The Dow rose 1.3% to an all-time high. The NASDAQ Composite climbed 2.1%. The price of Brent crude fell 4.7%. That helped airlines and other companies with big fuel bills. United Airlines rose 5.8%. Treasury yields moved lower in the bond market. The yield on the 10-year Treasury fell to 4.68%. Seth Soutell, New York.
3: 24 after. One of the nation's best-known early education programs could be in for significant changes when America in the Morning continues after these messages.
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19: Slight chance for storms today. Otherwise, sunshine mixed with clouds at times. High temperatures reach up to 79. Northwesterly winds, 8 to 15 miles per hour. Lows dip down to about 56. Tonight, partly cloudy skies. I'm meteorologist Mandy Faluber on Watertown Radio. Currently, it's 66 degrees.
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3: America in the Morning continues. It's 26 after. The Trump administration officially announces plans to roll back regulations for Head Start. Correspondent Lisa Dwyer reports on what it means for the program.
22: The Trump administration is moving ahead with its plans to overhaul Head Start, a key early education program for the nation's poorest children. Officials from the Department of Health and Human Services say the changes, now posted online, would encourage more local decision-making by eliminating many federal regulations. The program currently serves around 700 vulnerable children, including those who are homeless or in foster care. The proposed changes would replace extensive federal regulations with state and local requirements. Experts warn it may also lower standards. The public has 60 days to weigh in. I'm Lisa Dwyer.
3: Thursday marked the 81st anniversary of an event that led to the end of World War II. Correspondent Donna Warder reports on the remembrance ceremony of the U.S. atomic bombing of Hiroshima.
23: 黙祷!

0: A peace bell rang at 8:15 a.m. local time Thursday to mark 81 years ago when the U.S. dropped an atomic bomb on the Japanese city of Hiroshima and 3 days later Nagasaki. Hiroshima's mayor Kazumi Matsui criticized major powers for waging wars. He urged them to stop justifying the possession of nuclear weapons. Downplaying the inhumanity of nuclear weapons and accepting the use of force to pursue one's own prosperity risk cycles of violent retaliation that could ultimately result in another Hiroshima or Nagasaki. Japanese Prime Minister Sanae Takeuchi says Japan has maintained its post-war three non-nuclear principles, but even it has fallen short of expressing commitment for sticking with the policy into the future. I'm Donna Warder.
1: America in the Morning for Friday, August 7th, 2026 is produced by Jeff McKay. I'm John Trout. This is Westwood One.
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1: 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This is America in the Morning from Westwood One. Coming up this half hour.
19: Addressing a reported munition shortage and the potential reopening of the Strait of Hormuz, I'm Clayton Neville.
20: Vladimir Zelensky has said that Ukraine has hit more oil facilities deep inside of Russia. I'm Karen Chemas.
0: Scientists are working on creating preventative vaccines for people with a family history of cancer, especially colon cancer. I'm Donna Warder.

0: 3 scoops out of 5. I'm Kevin Carr, and that's the way I see it.
1: America in the Morning for Friday, August 7th, 2026 is produced by Jeff McKay. I'm John Trout. This is Westwood One.
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7: From ABC News, I'm Mike Dubusky. Facebook's parent company is now facing an additional $567 million in fines after it was found liable in a New Mexico court for contributing teen mental health crisis. It comes on top of the $375 million that Jerry there had previously ordered Meta to pay. ABC's Sophie Flay.
8: The ruling says Meta intentionally used features such as endless scrolling, autoplay, notifications, and content recommendations to keep users on its platforms longer. Finding those features played a role in higher rates of depression, eating disorders, and suicide risk among young people. The court also said the platforms contributed to child sexual exploitation.
7: Meta has promised to appeal. President Trump says the United States military has massive amounts of munitions available. The president responding there to reports that the war in Iran has depleted the American weapons stockpile, particularly air defense missiles. One official speaking to ABC News characterized the levels of defense missiles as being extremely low. ABC's Louis Martinez.
9: There have been some public estimates that maybe the U.S. had about maybe 2,500 Patriot missiles at the start of this conflict with Iran. We have heard from at least one U.S. official who says that the U.S. has gone through at least two-thirds of that. With regards to the THAAD missiles, we've been told that maybe more than half of the missiles that were available at the start of the war have been depleted or used against Iran.
7: Alaska Senator Lisa Murkowski says she's opposed to confirming Todd Blanche as Attorney General, citing concerns about the weaponization of the DOJ. Maine Republican Susan Collins has also said she's against Blanche, who currently serves as acting AG and can only afford to lose 2 votes if he's to be confirmed. And at least 6 people are dead in Thailand after a gunman opened fire at a school in Bangkok. Authorities say the suspect, who was killed, was a student at the school. You're listening to ABC News.
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7: Kellogg's is speeding up the end of artificial colors in its cereals.
12: Coming next year, a year earlier to a cereal bowl near you, Fruit Loops that actually contain fruit. Colors made from fruit and vegetables, not synthetic dyes. The change is coming to all its colorful cereals like Apple Jacks. And Kellogg is also removing BHT, the artificial preservative. The rush is coming as it says it will stop stocking cereals with artificial

0: Here's your forecast from Watertown Radio and GoWatertown.net. Slight chance of thunderstorms today. Otherwise, sunshine mixed with clouds at times. High temperatures reach up to 79. Northwest winds 8 to 15 miles an hour. Lows dip down to about 56. Tonight, partly cloudy. Slight chance for showers. Tomorrow, highs around 84. Partly cloudy skies. I'm meteorologist Derek Kite on Watertown Radio. Currently 67.
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0: Better Life with Dr. Sanjay Gupta.
1: So-called superagers, they are an enviable segment of the population. People who are older than 80, whose brains function like someone a fraction of their age. It's true, a lot of these people have genetics on their side, but more and more research is bearing out the idea that people who practice good brain health also slow their cognitive decline. Dr. Richard Isaacson, a pioneer in the Alzheimer's space, told us that, quote, his studies have found lifestyle changes, including

0: distributed across restaurants, including Chipotle and Qdoba. ABC News medical correspondent Dr. Darian Sutton.
1: So salmonella is a bacterial infection. It most often comes from contaminated food, foodborne illnesses. It's actually one of the most common foodborne illnesses. And the symptoms typically can start either 6 hours to up to 6 days after you've eaten that food, and they can last from 4 to 7 days.
0: And starting today, campfires are banned in Olympic National Park on account of an elevated wildfire danger. I'm Mike Dabusky, ABC News.
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3: This news update brought to you by 200 Maple Place in Watertown. From the KWAT newsroom, I'm Mike Tanner. Here's what's happening. Two former Sisseton Wahpeton housing officials have pleaded guilty to embezzling millions of dollars from the organization. Eric Shepard and Olivia Locke both worked for the Sisseton Wahpeton Housing Authority from 2019 to 2025. And the Department of Justice said they issued and cashed in over $3.5 million. A pre-sentence investigation was ordered, and a sentencing date was set for November 9th. They're both looking at a maximum of up to 5 years in prison. Two people have died after a single vehicle crash in South Dakota's Mallette County. It happened on Wednesday afternoon, 21 miles south of Belvedere. A pickup was northbound on Highway 63 when the driver lost control and rolled the vehicle into the ditch. There were three occupants in the truck. All of them were ejected during the crash. The two killed are a 37-year-old man from Olympia, Washington, and a 20-year-old woman from Bend, Oregon. The third person, a 29-year-old woman from Redmond, Oregon, was taken to a Sioux Falls hospital with life-threatening injuries. The Highway Patrol is working to figure out which of the three people was driving at the time of the crash. One person is dead after an ATV crash in Sioux Falls. It happened Thursday night on North 4th Avenue when the ATV failed to make a curve, hit a curb, and then threw the rider onto a concrete driveway approach. Authorities say the rider was not wearing a helmet and was pronounced dead at the scene. Police in Brandon say a juvenile has been arrested in connection with a fire this week that heavily damaged the grandstand at the baseball field in Brandon. The suspect is a juvenile male who was arrested the same morning the fire broke out early Tuesday. He's being held in the juvenile detention center. That fire caused an estimated $500,000 to $700,000 in damage. The case remains under investigation by the state fire marshal and South Dakota DCI. A Brookings man has pleaded not guilty to two federal charges connected to the death of 14-year-old McKenna Wendell of Sioux Falls. 38-year-old John Rognes appeared in court on Thursday. Prosecutors requested that Rognes be held in federal custody until his trial. The court granted that request, and Rognes will remain in federal custody. Rognes faces charges of conspiracy to conceal objects with intent to impair their integrity and availability for an official proceeding, and being an accessory to Mark Milk after an alleged cocaine possession and distribution resulted in Wendell's death. Both Rognes and Milk are set for trial September 28th in Sioux City, Iowa. The Rosebud Sioux Tribe has voted unanimously to suspend Tribal President Kathleen Woodenknife. The unpaid suspension takes effect immediately. The council cited alleged malfeasance in office, lack of leadership, gross misconduct, and abandonment of office and duties. A hearing for her removal has been set for August 21st. In the meantime, Tribal Vice President Lisa Whitepipe will serve as interim president. Attorney General Marty Jackley has joined 14 other attorneys general in urging Congress to pass the Safe Access to Cash Act. which the coalition calls critical legislation that would help to prosecute organized crime rings that are robbing ATMs nationwide. Currently, federal law provides strong penalties for robberies involving banks and financial institutions, but it does not provide the same consistent protection for ATMs. Jackley said bad actors who target ATMs through threats and violence should be held to the same standards as those who rob banks. He said Congress needs to update federal law to meet this emerging threat. Well, county Republicans in Minnehaha and Moody counties have lined up a replacement for a Del Rapids state senator facing criminal charges. A joint committee of Republicans chose Flandreau businessman Bart Sample to replace Tom Pischke of Del Rapids as the District 25 Republican candidate for the state Senate. Senator Pischke notified the South Dakota Secretary of State's office last month that he was no longer a candidate for re-election after being charged with election fraud. Pischke had been running for a third term in the District 25 Senate race before deciding to remove his name from the ballot. Well, Governor Larry Roden has formally filed paperwork now to officially make Lieutenant Governor Tony Venhuizen his running mate in the 2026 general election. The governor said, quote, "Tony and I have been a team since day one. His status as my running mate was never in question. We've accomplished a tremendous amount in our first 18 months in office, and Tony gets much of the credit for many of our biggest accomplishments." Lieutenant Governor Venhuizen has been serving as South Dakota's 40th lieutenant governor since he was appointed by Governor Roden and unanimously confirmed by both chambers of the South Dakota legislature in January of last year. A statue of former Governor Kristi Noem was being unveiled in Pierre today. The statue was created by sculptor John Lopez of Lemon and is located at Hilger's Gulch in the capital city. Noem served in the state legislature and in the U.S. House of Representatives before being elected South Dakota's first female governor and 33rd governor overall. She was elected twice, serving from 2019 until 2025, when she resigned to become Secretary of the Department of Homeland Security for President Trump. She was later appointed by the President as Special Envoy for the Shield of the Americas. The Trail of Governors in Pierre is an outdoor public art installation celebrating the individuals who served as governor of South Dakota. A QR code at each statue allows visitors with smartphones to read and listen to the governor's biography. The statues are funded entirely by private donations. And Midco and the University of South Dakota Athletic Department have announced a $1 million gift to renovate the Dome Club into the Midco Club in the Dakota Dome. The $1.5 million gift will upgrade the suites to include new windows that open to the Dakota Dome, more televisions, new furniture, and additional game day seating. USD Athletic Director John Schemmel said the gift will help them create an even better game day experience for fans, student athletes, and supporters through the new Midco Club. A limited number of seats will be available for purchase on a season basis within the Midco Club. That's a look at what's happening from the KWAT Newsroom. I'm Mike Tanner.
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1: I'm Nicole Murray with Your Money Now. Job growth is not expected to show much improvement in July, with payrolls and the unemployment rate expected to hold relatively steady. CNBC analysts predict that non-farm payrolls are expected to post a gain of just 83,000, with the unemployment rate staying unchanged at 4.2%. Sweetgreen cut its full-year outlook as consumer cyclospora fears weighed on its sales. The salad chain has not been implicated in the ongoing outbreak, but other restaurant chains not linked to the contaminated iceberg lettuce have also seen their sales fall. Its shares dropped 15% after the numbers were released. Savers Value Village told CNBC that it is launching a new AI pricing tool to keep product prices consistent and low. CEO Mark Walsh said the technology has already been piloted in 58 stores and has been a success. The advancement comes at a time when secondhand, retail, and thrift markets are becoming more mainstream. Futures have risen this morning. That's your money now.
2: That'll be $84.52.
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0: Good morning, Americans. It's Friday.
1: Yes, it is Friday. As I try to get microphones to work at the studio. Friday, August 7th, day 219, 146 days left of our year. Okay. Well, we got quite the list today. Anniversary wishes, Wayne and Angie Wagner, 27-year anniversary today. So happy anniversary to them. 44-year anniversary today, Dan and Patty Walker celebrating their anniversary today. We have birthday wishes. Monica Kwasniewski turns 80 today. Turning 40 today, Craig Demon out of Volga. Mike Stern celebrating today. We got Lynn Morris celebrating a birthday. Sarah Vergelt celebrating. Stephanie Dobbs is celebrating. And Amelia Schmeling will be celebrating a birthday today. Anniversary wishes tomorrow. Brian and Cassandra Verilich will have number 18. Also, we got Brian and Susan Davey, 28-year anniversary tomorrow. Daniel Shirley and Shirley Boone, 68-year anniversary coming up tomorrow. Dave Sag will have a birthday tomorrow. Brian Hahn will have a birthday tomorrow. And then coming up on Sunday, anniversary wishes, Mike and Sandy Patterson will have their 23rd. Birthdays, we got Ella Butcher will have one. Deb Harmel will have one. Lindsay Fondner on Sunday. Doug Halliver will have one on Sunday. Tina Eichness and Donna Mack will have one coming up on Sunday here. And as I look at the extended weekend, celebs today will be, let's see, Alan Keyes, talk show host, 76. Country singer Rodney Crowe is 76. Wayne Knight, the actor, 71 today. We got Charlotte Lewis turning 59. We've got Sidney Crosby in hockey, 39 today. Mike Trout from, California Angels. The Angels, 35 today. And let's see, it was 1789, U.S. Department of War established by Congress. And it was in 2007, Barry Bonds hit home run number 756 to break Hank Aaron's record. So that happened this date, 2007. Okay. Anything else? I think that's it right there, besides the wacky holidays, where it's Purple Heart Day today, Raspberry and Cream Day. It's National Lighthouse Day today, as well as Beach Party Day, from what I'm seeing on the list. Tomorrow, it will be National Bowling Day, Celebrate Your Lakes Day, National Dollar Day, it will be National Frozen Custard Day, as well as National Garage Sale Day. And Zucchini, National Zucchini Day, will be happening here on Saturday, okay? What do we got for

0: Sunday. Melon Day, and it's National Handholding Day. It will be National Rice Pudding Day on Sunday, and it will be also National Polka Day on Sunday. Wow, that's quite the list of wacky holidays for this upcoming weekend. And that's what I got for you today. Again, happy birthday, happy anniversary to you. If you're celebrating, go make it a special one.
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0: Well, let's look at a few sports notes. Today, the baseball Class B state tournament began Wednesday, continued yesterday with four more games, with Del Rapids PBR beating Coleman. That was 16-0. Garrettson 11-1 over Lesterville. Wynot Expos 6-3 over the Lake Norton Lakers. And it was Alexandria Angel 6-3 over Crofton, that would be Nebraska. That was 6-3 yesterday. So today, locally, Clark Traders will be taking on Wessington Springs. That's set for about 5:30 here today in, again, amateur baseball play. Let's see. Last night in the Hall of Fame game, saw Carolina outscore Arizona 33-30 in that game last night. Baseball, the Angels over Baltimore 4-1, Cincinnati 6-5 over the A's, the Mets 13-6 over Cleveland, Milwaukee 5-2 over the Pirates, and Extras Cubs 3-2 over Toronto, with Detroit 11-0 over Seattle. The Phillies 7-3 over Washington, Boston and Extras over the White Sox 12-11, Atlanta 11-3 over Miami, and it was San Diego 5-1 over Arizona. The Wyndham Championships, first round, Bo Hoysler, -9 in the clubhouse. And that round two will be going on today. WNBA, so Los Angeles beat Minnesota 89-82. Vegas in overtime beat Indiana 86-84. And it was Portland 7-83 over Toronto. And yes, the Twins did win last night. I was kind of wondering if they're going to pull that one off, but they did win last night, and now the Twins will be off and about traveling to the Brew Crew for the upcoming weekend. And of course, we'll have the games here. First game tonight at 6:40, first pitch. Right after the Rosary tonight, we'll get you that pregame coverage with Twins at Brewers this coming weekend. But right now, let us get you a Twins Minute.
8: Time for a Twins Minute. I'm Mark Janowski. The Twins used a three run at top of the eighth inning last night at Kauffman Stadium to battle back and take the series finale from the Royals by a score of 4-3. With it, they salvaged the series finale. They avoid the sweep. And manager Derek Shelton afterwards pointed out a couple things that went differently for his club last night than had been the case the first two games of the set.
9: Yeah, I think there was more momentum instead of just being completely shut down with no base runners. We had base runners. We had a couple more opportunities. And in no way am I being dirty right now because we got more runs than them. But we had some other opportunities to break the game up. Continue to go. And I think recently it hasn't been continue to go. It's been stifled is the good word, and we were able to break through.
8: Yeah, it was the Twins' third late-inning comeback win over the Royals in the last 9 days. They scored 24 runs this season in the eighth inning or later versus Kansas City. This has been a production of the Treasure Island Baseball Network.

0: Well, there's Barry, ready to take a chance again. 950 KWAT. Let's take a look at the big menu today for 60s Plus Dining Program, as they'll be doing cranberry meatballs, cheesy mashed potatoes, green beans, as well as a fruit, and whole grain bread today at 60s Plus Dining. It's 882-2166 for more information about this program. And the suggested donation is $5 per meal. So that's what they'll be serving today at 60s Plus Dining in Watertown.
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5: I'm Nicole Murray with Your Money Now. The U.S. economy saw an unexpected decline in jobs during July, while the unemployment rate edged lower. The Bureau of Labor Statistics reports that non-farm payrolls fell by 23,000 for the month. The Dow Jones consensus forecast a gain of 83,000. The unemployment rate also slipped to 4.1%. Lyft beat analyst revenue estimates for the second quarter as a surge in riders and trips lifted bookings to a record. The ride-hailing services provider's second quarter net income of roughly $50 million. That missed LSEG analyst predictions of roughly $56 million. South Korea's SK Hynix said it is actively reviewing additional shareholder return measures to enhance shareholder value and expects to finalize and announce details in the third quarter. The regulatory filing also said that the company will pay a dividend of 26 cents per share. Futures went higher this morning as traders bet weak jobs data will keep the Fed from hiking rates. That's Your Money Now.
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11: All right, let's take a look at our forecast right now, courtesy of Sharps here in Watertown. Looking at 79, becoming sunny for us here today. Fog mist right now out there as I looked out the window. Well, the ground looks wet. Well, that's the reason why. 57 tonight, 84 here tomorrow. There will be a slight chance of some showers between 1 and 4. And looks like that wind speed with gust up to 21. 62 then overnight. For Sunday, it's 82 degrees, mostly sunshine there. And rain chances will be of 50% for the Sunday night as that low gets down to 62. And Monday, it's 81 degrees, mostly sunshine. Wind speeds at about 20 miles per hour. Southwest wind 5, humidity 96% right now here in Watertown. We had some severe weather north of us here early this morning. Temperature right now 68 here in Watertown with that misty condition.
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1: 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From the KWAT Newsroom, I'm Mike Tanner. Here's what's happening. Two former Sisseton Wahpeton housing officials have pleaded guilty to embezzling millions of dollars from the organization. Eric Shepard and Olivia Locke both worked for the Sisseton Wahpeton Housing Authority from 2019 to 2025. And the Department of Justice said they issued and cashed in over $3.5 million. A pre-sentence investigation was ordered, and a sentencing date was set for November 9th. They're both looking at a maximum of up to 5 years in prison. Two people have died after a single vehicle crash in South Dakota's Mallette County. It happened on Wednesday afternoon, 21 miles south of Belvedere. A pickup was northbound on Highway 63 when the driver lost control and rolled the vehicle into the ditch. There were three occupants in the truck. All of them were ejected during the crash. The two killed are a 37-year-old man from Olympia, Washington, and a 20-year-old woman from Bend, Oregon. The third person, a 29-year-old woman from Redmond, Oregon, was taken to a Sioux Falls hospital with life-threatening injuries. The Highway Patrol is working to figure out which of the three people was driving at the time of the crash. One person is dead after an ATV crash in Sioux Falls. It happened Thursday night on North 4th Avenue when the ATV failed to make a curve, hit a curb, and then threw the rider onto a concrete driveway approach. Authorities say the rider was not wearing a helmet and was pronounced dead at the scene. Police in Brandon say a juvenile has been arrested in connection with a fire this week that heavily damaged the grandstand at the baseball field in Brandon. The suspect is a juvenile male who was arrested the same morning the fire broke out early Tuesday. He's being held in the juvenile detention center. That fire caused an estimated $500,000 to $700,000 in damage. The case remains under investigation by the state fire marshal and South Dakota DCI. A Brookings man has pleaded not guilty to two federal charges connected to the death of 14-year-old McKenna Wendell of Sioux Falls. 38-year-old John Rognes appeared in court on Thursday. Prosecutors requested that Rognes be held in federal custody until his trial. The court granted that request, and Rognes will remain in federal custody. Rognes faces charges of conspiracy to conceal objects with intent to impair their integrity and availability for an official proceeding, and being an accessory to Mark Milk after an alleged cocaine possession and distribution resulted in Wendell's death. Both Rognes and Milk are set for trial September 28th in Sioux City, Iowa. The Rosebud Sioux Tribe has voted unanimously to suspend Tribal President Kathleen Woodenknife. The unpaid suspension takes effect immediately. The council cited alleged malfeasance in office, lack of leadership, gross misconduct, and abandonment of office and duties. A hearing for her removal has been set for August 21st. In the meantime, Tribal Vice President Lisa Whitepipe will serve as interim president. Attorney General Marty Jackley has joined 14 other attorneys general in urging Congress to pass the Safe Access to Cash Act, which the coalition calls critical legislation that would help to prosecute organized crime rings that are robbing ATMs nationwide. Currently, federal law provides strong penalties for robberies involving banks and financial institutions, but it does not provide the same consistent protection for ATMs. Jackley said bad actors who target ATMs through threats and violence should be held to the same standards as those who rob banks. He said Congress needs to update federal law to meet this emerging threat. Well, county Republicans in Minnehaha and Moody counties have lined up a replacement for a Del Rapids state senator facing criminal charges. A joint committee of Republicans chose Flandreau businessman Bart Sample to replace Tom Pischke of Del Rapids as the District 25 Republican candidate for the state Senate. Senator Pischke notified the South Dakota Secretary of State's office last month that he was no longer a candidate for re-election after being charged with election fraud. Pischke had been running for a third term in the District 25 Senate race before deciding to remove his name from the ballots. Well, Governor Larry Roden has formally filed paperwork now to officially make Lieutenant Governor Tony Venhuizen his running mate in the 2026 general election. The governor said, quote, "Tony and I have been a team since day one. His status as my running mate was never in question. We've accomplished a tremendous amount in our first 18 months in office, and Tony gets much of the credit for many of our biggest accomplishments." Lieutenant Governor Venhuizen has been serving as South Dakota's 40th Lieutenant Governor since he was appointed by Governor Roden and unanimously confirmed by both chambers of the South Dakota Legislature in January of last year. A statue of former Governor Kristi Noem was being unveiled in Pierre today. The statue was created by sculptor John Lopez of Lemon and is located at Hilger's Gulch in the capital city. Noem served in the state legislature and in the U.S. House of Representatives before being elected South Dakota's first female governor and 33rd governor overall. She was elected twice, serving from 2019 until 2025, when she resigned to become Secretary of the Department of Homeland Security for President Trump. She was later appointed by the president as special envoy for the Shield of the Americas. The Trail of Governors in Pierre is an outdoor public art installation celebrating the individuals who served as governor of South Dakota. A QR code at each statue allows visitors with smartphones to read and listen to the governor's biography. The statues are funded entirely by private donations. And Midco and the University of South Dakota Athletic Department have announced a $1 million gift to renovate the Dome Club into the Midco Club in the Dakota Dome. The $1.5 million gift will upgrade the suites to include new windows that open to the Dakota Dome, more televisions, new furniture, and additional game day seating. USD Athletic Director John Schemmel said the gift will help them create an even better game day experience for fans, student athletes, and supporters through the new Midco Club. A limited number of seats will be available for purchase on a season basis within the Midco Club. That's a look at what's happening. From the KWAT Newsroom, I'm Mike Tanner.
2: A neighbor told me my mother sold her house this spring and moved to an apartment. Honestly, I didn't think she'd ever do that, but she said it was time. And gosh, is she happy today? 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It's another great memory from Desmet Farm Mutual Insurance of South Dakota.
3: And let's take a look at the forecast. It's courtesy of Andor Tacker Plumbing and Heating. We'll get some sunshine, gradually becoming sunny, and 79 here today. Got a little of the light mist. Fog, rain this morning. That'll move out and we'll get some sunshine. 57 tonight. There's a slight chance of rain between 1 and 4 tomorrow. Partly sunny. And looks like 84 degrees. Again, about a 20% chance. So that's some hit and miss type. 62 then overnight with Sunday. 82, mostly sunshine. Wind gust 21 with the rain chances 50% for Sunday night. Gets down to 62 degrees. Monday looking at 81, mostly sunshine once again. And there's just slight chances of rain from what I'm seeing on the extended forecast, but really nothing showing up on the radar right now. Humidity is at 96%. It's a northwest wind of 10 at this time in Watertown. Yesterday's high was 82 after a low of 55 degrees. Highest wind gust recorded 32 miles per hour. 6:21 sunrise will be setting at 8:47 for us tonight. And we go back 1 year ago, we had 85 degrees after a low of 65. Normal high is 81. In 1983, we had 100 degrees for our record high for August 7th. 38, the record low from 1904. And the record precip comes from 1909 at 2.15 for a rainfall in Watertown. So 68, our current temperature right now here in Watertown. 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

0: Well, welcome to a Friday here on KWAT for another What's Up program with Randy Grimes here. Mike Tanner on the road right now as he is, making his way out to appear today as Governor's Nome statue is being dedicated out there. So Mike was going to take the time to head on out there today and hopefully get a chance to talk to Christy about the statue and maybe some other things that he'll discuss when he comes back on our next What's Up program here on KWAT. So we do have a segment with Mike today, pre-recorded with Alan Stagel. So we'll have that as part of our programming today. We'll also be talking with school resource officers today. As they get ready to go back to school today. So that will be with the Watertown Police Department. So that is one of the things that will be coming up as well during our What's Up program. And again, we do open up the phone lines for you for right now until our visitors do come in. That would be 886-9404. Call us on the toll-free number. And again, we can take your text messages as well at 880-0240. If you want to text in a message, please do so. I had to get the phone ready for that. I almost forgot about it, so I had to boot it up real quick, turn the phone on so we could take those text messages as well. I don't know how my Friday is going to go today because when I first came into the studio and tried to use one of my main microphones, it just wasn't working, so now I'm kind of basically using the other microphone that Mike normally uses during the program. So I had to kind of swing it around to myself to use it here this morning. But we got somebody who wants to chime in already on our program this morning. Good morning. Welcome to What's Up.
1: Yeah, good morning. Good Friday. Today is August 7th, the best day of the whole year. And like to wish Chad Bleeker a happy birthday.
0: Chad Bleeker's birthday today, huh?
1: Yes, sir. Big old 5-0.
0: Wonderful. That's all you wanted to call in?
1: Yeah, and that, and I love you. You guys are awesome.
0: All right. You have a wonderful day as well. All right. Well, Chad Bleeker, happy birthday to you here. Again, we do open up the phone lines as well to you today. Again, at 886-9404 here this morning. Now, today, August 7th, as he mentioned, it is Purple Heart Day today. And each year on August 7th, Americans pause to remember and honor the brave men and women who are either wounded on the battlefield or pay the ultimate sacrifice with their lives. The Purple Heart is awarded to any member of the United States Armed Forces that has been wounded or died as a result of a wound in battle. This now includes those persons who died in captivity while a prisoner of war. We now celebrate Purple Heart Day on the anniversary of its inception on August 7th. On this day, it is our patriotic duty to remember and recognize those people willing to serve our country no matter the price. Now, the Purple Heart was first created August 7th, 1782, by the Commander-in-Chief of the Continental Army, General George Washington. Then known as the Badge of Military Merit, a predecessor to the Purple Heart, it was awarded to three Revolutionary soldiers in 1783. Now, after the end of the American War of Independence, no medals were awarded until 1932, when the medal was received on the bicentennial anniversary of George Washington's birth. According to a circular dated February 22, 1932, Purple Heart medals were awarded to those wounded or killed while serving in the United States Armed Forces, as well as a result of enemy action on or after April 5th, 1917. The United States officially joined the First World War April 6, 1917. At first, the Purple Heart was only awarded to Army and Army Air Corps personnel. On December 3, 1942, President Franklin D. Roosevelt extended the use of the Purple Heart to all military services. The Purple Heart is the oldest military award that is still given to members of the United States military and differs from all other decorations in that individual is not recommended for the decoration. Rather, he or she is entitled to it upon meeting specific criteria. It is estimated that 1.8 million Purple Hearts have been awarded since its inception. The Purple Heart is a Purple Heart-shaped medal with a gold border. The front has a profile of George Washington, while the back has the words for military merit. The medal is attached to a piece of purple silk with a silver border. On this day, members of the American Legion Post 17 display the Avenue of Flags to pay their respects to fallen soldiers and to thank them for their military service to the United States of America. So again, today, August 7th, Purple Heart Day. So if you ever get the chance, maybe you might know someone that has received the Purple Hearts. Again, recognize them today, this August 7th. All right? So again, we thank Nick Kranz for sending that to us to be read on the radio here today. And again, the flags are out. All right, so I think we got another caller now for What's Up. Let's take that call. Good morning.
2: Good morning. How are you guys?
0: We're doing good.
2: Good. My name's Shelley Elvine, and I'm in to remind folks that we're still taking signatures on the petition to refer County Ordinance 83 to the voters. County Ordinance 83 is the one that increases sales tax by 0.5%. And we're bringing this because we think the voters should have a say in this Cottington County past sales tax. So right now, on Saturday, at we're going from 11 a.m. to 1 p.m., we're just going to set up the zoo picnic shelter if anyone wants to come by and visit with us and learn more about the referral that we're doing to the voters.
0: So you mentioned again this Saturday at the zoo.
2: At the zoo picnic center.
0: Picnic center, okay. So everybody should know that just driving by, so.
2: Right. Yeah, and it's pretty accessible. There's no hills and anything there to walk through. So we'll be probably pretty close to that South Picnic Shelter.
0: Now, how many total signatures are we going to need to refer this?
2: We need valid signatures of 143, and we have about 20 people gathering signatures throughout town, and just Cottington. And we needed to get signatures in 20 days, so that's a very short period of time.
0: Mm-hmm. All right, give the hours again for this Saturday over at that picnic center by the zoo again for you.
2: Okay, it's to 1 p.m.
0: All right, so let's hope some people show up, put their signature on this so we can refer it to the vote then.
2: Okay, thank you.
0: Thank you for calling in, appreciate that. So if you want to sign the petition, there's one of the opportunities for you right here this coming Saturday, as she mentioned. Just make sure you stop before 1 o'clock and help sign that petition for them. They would greatly appreciate that. Well, again, if you want to give us a phone call on anything on your mind today, as I mentioned, Mike will be heading his way to appear today for that dedication. I think I saw some photos of it on the Kello website of the new statue. So It looked interesting from what I could see. Christy and a horse will be a part of that. So they'll have that dedication again today. I know she's invited people to come out and join her as well. So Mike figured, as a news person, he will he'll make his way out there and take part of that festivity. And again, hopefully, get some time with her to do an interview, depending on how much time she's got to give to the press today. And of course, her and Mike go way back, and I'm sure she'll take the time and give him a good interview. Well, again, it's 886-9404. We will be talking again about back to school with school resource officers coming into the studios here this morning. And what was the day they mentioned? 25th here for Watertown, back to school. So are you prepared for that? Have you been in the stores lately and got your supplies for school? As I think we talked about it here the other day, the cost of all those notebooks, those pens, those pencils, things you'll need, calculators. That's another big thing that's quite a spendy. I think one I looked on the shelf the other day for it was a special type of calculator. That thing had to be about $100 for just a calculator. So it's something that's apparently needed now in school. So that adds to the cost, but you only need to really buy one if you're hopefully it can last for the 4 years. Earbuds, another big thing that's part of going back to school nowadays. And clothes, yeah, shoes, clothes, a lot of different things that you'll need to head on back to school. I think we got another caller. Let's take it here. Good morning.
3: I wonder what's really going on in that war in Iran.
0: I'm sure there's a lot of shooting going on, a lot of drones, but who has a really good idea as to why?
3: Yeah, because Iran's negotiating with Oman now. last I heard, the Strait of Hormuz was international waters.
0: It is international, yes. They do not control it. They think they control it.
3: Right. And that's what... That's what I don't understand. What's Oman got to do with anything?
0: And the other thing I've always wondered too, Jeff, was before this war began with us in Iran, did they really have control of the strait, Iran?
3: That's a good question. I have no idea.
0: No, it was wide open. It was international waters.
3: Right.
0: Nowadays, it's like, okay, well, if you're going to do this to us, we want control. We want some sort of control.
3: And yeah, they want to charge a toll.
0: Yeah, and benefit from it, too. They never did it before, but why now? That was always my question.
3: Yeah, the whole thing's got me up. But I have no clue.

0: what's going on. I don't know how I would, but it's just a mess.
1: It's a mess. It affects us. It affects a lot of the world. And Trump just thinks he can clean it up. He can fix it. And we're finding out that's really not the case.
0: We're close.
1: We're always, each day he says we're always close.
0: So if you go 2 weeks with bomb in Iran, and then you just quit, what's the purpose of that?
1: I don't know. Reload? I don't know.
0: Well, you know what I mean.
1: I know what you mean,
0: You're going to do it or you're not.
1: That's the thing. It's always, well, we're negotiating. We got a deal. We're going to try to make a deal. You know, to Trump, it's always, we got to make a deal. The best deal is for him. And that, and we're seeing that, and they're just not, they just don't like to negotiate. They like to rule. They don't like negotiating. They just, this is right. What we do. This is what we say. You follow us. Otherwise, we kill you.
0: Yeah. You can't trust Iran.
1: No.
0: You know, for Pete's sake, I don't understand why you bombed for 2 weeks and you quit again. Another so-called ceasefire.
1: Yep.
0: And then another week from now, we'll be bombing them again.
1: And that's pretty much about it, yeah. It's going to be that way of who knows for how long. That's really up in the air.
0: And how come Saudi Arabia doesn't get a little more involved in this?
1: Another good question, because he's mentioned how come other nations are not helping us with this, because there's a lot of nations affected by this not being open, and yet they're just kind of standing on the sidelines and not doing much of anything. Yeah.
0: Yeah, like the European countries and stuff. I don't know.
1: I don't know either. I wish I had those answers like you.
0: I'm glad I'm living where I live. Okay, Randy, I'll let you go.
1: All right, appreciate that. All right, we're going to get our guest in here from the Watertown Police Department. We'll talk about school resource officers and more as we return with more What's Up here on 950 KWAT.
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1: And we're back with more What's Up here on a Friday, as we are going to turn our attentions to coming back to school and coming back in the studio again, Captain Steve Rehorse. Good morning to you.
5: Good morning.
1: Glad you could make it back. How did National Night Out go,
5: National
1: in
5: Night
1: your
5: Night.
1: Opinion?
5: I think it was a huge hit. It was really fun being out at the lake this year. We had a lot of people show up. I'd say Officer Bile was there too, maybe 500 to 1,000 people showed up. I was serving food, so I didn't get to see all the things going on, but we had a lot of people out there, a lot of organizations, first responders, people showed up, and I kept thinking to myself, what a perfect place, because as you're out there, you can look at the lake and you can kind of really appreciate the beauty that we have here in Watertown, and just a fun family event. So went really well, looking forward to it next year, and yeah, it was really successful.
1: Think you might return back out there? Or is that, I know you like to move it around. Maybe that's one of the planning stages you could come up with.
5: Yeah, that's, we'll

0: have a chat about this, you know, in about 10 months or so, or, you know, and we'll look at it. And, you know, I think it was pretty successful. It was really fun having out there. There's a playground out there, just a lot of room for people to move and kids to play and things like that. So we'll look at it next year. We get our committee together with the first responder organizations, and we'll see where we're going to head to.
1: And for the kids' free throw thing, how'd that go?
0: That went really well. We had some kids shoot some free throws. I think the winner, it was 6 out of 10 that they made. So first place for them. And then they had the speed throw, and I think that was pretty popular, I think. So I didn't get a chance to do either of those.
1: Of course.
0: Because I was handing out
1: Because you're cooking.
0: Hot dogs, chips, and beverages I was handing out. So
1: did you run out?
0: No, we did not.
1: You didn't?
0: But I think we went through probably, I would say, maybe 500 hot dogs or so. So it was pretty popular.
1: Wow. If I was out there, I would have took advantage
0: of
1: it. Yes.
0: I had my fair share. I know that. So I'm not going to say a number. But
1: all right. Well, you have to taste test.
0: Right. You got to make sure they're ready to go.
1: And the winner of the donut eating contest, who won?
0: Do you know?
2: That was Taylor Martin.
1: Oh, okay. Was he the favorite coming in? You remember? You mentioned the name going in, or somebody mentioned the name.
0: That was who we mentioned, and we thought that he was probably going to be the one doing it, and it sounds like he did win. So he represented the police department well, and I guess that competition. So, I mean, he does well in a lot of our things, but you know, in that particular event, I guess he did well for us. So
1: I was trying to think of the photo on the Facebook, him smiling, holding the donut, if I remember right. But I couldn't remember the name. And I think he even had an aerial view. He must have had a drone up or something that showed the size of the crowd, too. And that was kind of nice to see that. So kind of gives you a better layout as to how many people attended.
0: Right. And then we did that target ball drop, and Watertown Fire Rescue put their big ladder truck up. And I think it was Deputy Chief Solom went up there and threw the balls out for the backpack. So.
1: Well, it was a great night weather-wise. I'm glad that we had a great turnout for that. So
0: yeah, it was gorgeous.
1: All right. Of course, we're getting back to school, so a lot of things we have to remember when kids go back to school. Key number one, Captain, what is that?
0: Well, I think the key number one right now is that it's Tuesday, August 25th when it starts.
1: Yes.
0: So we're like just a few weeks away. They typically used to start, I think, on Thursdays, and then they changed it this year. So if any parents are out there listening, it's Tuesday, August 25th, and I think preschool is one day before or two days after that. So if you're in preschool, make sure to double-check your calendar. But everybody else is Tuesday, August 25th, and then I think the next big thing they have coming up is October 2nd is homecoming. A little bit later this year. Typically it's in September, but October 2nd. Is homecoming. So a lot of cool things happening. I think they're working on we have a homecoming game and all those things coming up. But I think probably the biggest thing for back to school would be there's going to be a lot going on. That we're getting back into the swing of things. A lot more cars out there driving, a lot more buses, a lot more kids walking, kids riding bikes, a lot more traffic. So I think the biggest thing is for people to realize just plan a few extra minutes. If you got to leave 10 minutes early, don't rush, slow down, watch the school zones, the speeds. And the huge thing that we all know, and I know people still don't do it, but please, please put your phone down when you're driving. That 1 or 2 seconds that it takes you to react to something, if you're on your phone and you don't react, you know, something tragic could happen, and we would hate to see that happen. So put your phone down, plan ahead. You know, get up a little bit early, go to bed a little bit early, and plan for the day. And, you know, you see those school buses out there, watch for the stop signs that pop out and the flashing lights and all that. And we're pretty excited to get back to school. I know I was thinking about that at National Night Out. I thought, National Night Out, that means school is... Like, I'm excited for school, but I'm not excited for the summer to end.
1: Right. You know,
0: Right.
1: So that means now the 15-mile-per-hour signs will also be put up, so people should be aware.
0: Right. So the Watertown Street Department's going to grab their wrenches and their bolts, and they're going to go back out there, and they're going to throw those signs back up there that say 15 miles an hour, and you really got to look. You know, I think there's some in town that

0: say, you know, when lights are flashing.
1: Mm-hmm.
0: Some have them where they say, you know, all day, 8 to 5.
1: Yep.
0: You know, Monday through Friday. And so you really got to look at the signs when you find yourself in those school zones and see what the procedure is for that particular school zone. But slow down. It's huge. There's a big difference when you look at how far you travel, you know, going per second. When you're going from, say, 25 and dropping that down to 15, it really increases your reactionary time because, as we all know, kids don't pay attention all the time. They get excited about something. They see a friend. They run out into the street or they're just running, excited to go to school, you know, and maybe they're not crossing, you know, in the crosswalk. And so slow down, pay attention. Parents have talks with your kids, you know, about how to cross in the crosswalk and watch for cars and know what your kids are up to and all those things. So parental involvement is huge. Stay involved in your kids' life. Know where they're going, who they're with. Give them some safety talks. I know my kids growing up, they're all much older now, but I would always give them scenarios. Hey, if this happened, what would you do? You know, and make sure and do this and let me know that. And, you know, just making sure they're safe. But it's important that parents have those good conversations with their kids.
1: Oh, yeah. Another thing that I've always noticed, especially in the spring, picking kids up from the intermediate, e-bikes or those e-electrical scooters seems to be big now for those kids, using those now.
0: Right.
1: What would be your advice?
0: So those on our, if you go to our, we have a TikTok page and we also have a Facebook page, and we explain all the laws on there with who can ride them, what the ages are, and what the different size ones are. But the biggest problem that we see with those is, you know, the younger kids that are riding them, and maybe they're doing it legally, or maybe they're not doing it legally, you know, depending on where they're riding and how old they are and if they have a license and all those good things. But I think just being safe and watching for cars and not just darting out, you know, into traffic. And same thing with people driving cars, you know, those things are growing in popularity, and we just certainly hope the people out there driving are being aware of their surroundings and how they can change with things that are introduced such as those. So if anyone's looking at getting their kid one of those or themselves, I would say we have on our TikTok page and our PD Facebook page, we explain all the laws and what's legal and what's not legal. And it's kind of it takes a while to kind of read through it and sift through it and figure out where do I fall and what can I get. So,
1: can those things go faster than 15?
0: Yes.
1: Okay, so if they're in a school zone, technically they got to be at 50.
0: They,
1: but they don't have speedometers on them. You got to, by feel, right?
0: Yeah, it's. I think some have speedometers on. Depending on what you get, a lot of them don't. But there's some that can go, you know, 30 miles an hour, and some maybe can only go 11. You know, so that's really, it depends on what you're buying and what class of e-bike and all that. So
1: and technically, they got to follow that speed limit in the school zone, too.
0: Right, yeah, and that's where I say there's a lot of limitations and how fast it goes and, you know, different things like that limit who can ride them and where they can ride them. So.
1: Okay. Yeah, it's just one of the things I noticed picking up kids from school. So.
0: Right.
1: As I'm waiting for them to come out the building. All right. Well, you brought in Amy Bile with us today, and she's one of the school resource officers. So we'll swing the mic over to her here for a second, or she can come over. Make sure it's at the right height. I know how tall he's in. Okay. Good morning. Welcome.
2: Good morning.
1: How long have you been a resource officer?
2: So this will be my fourth year in the schools.
1: Okay. And which schools do you handle?
2: So I cover the middle school, the intermediate school, and then all the elementary schools in the school district here. So
1: All of them.
2: Yes.
1: So you can't be in one place in all of them at the same time is kind of what I'm stressing. So you got to pick your poison or pick your times. How you work out your schedule?
2: It varies every single day. I could be at one school for a little bit and then popping over to the next school, but I'm bopping around kind of the entire day. So
1: what time would you start your shift in the morning on a school day?
2: 8 a.m.
1: Right at 8 o'clock.
2: Yeah.
1: Now, is it the same school, or is it, are you rotating where you start?
2: It just kind of depends on the day. We might have High Five Friday going on at one of the elementary schools, so I might start my day there. I might start my day at the middle school where I have my set office.
1: Mm-hmm.
2: Normally, I've got my laptop with me, so if something's needed at Millette or McKinley, the intermediate school, I can just pop on over there. It just kind of depends.
1: Now, you're not just the only resource officer. There's others.
2: Correct. Yep, okay. We have Caden Walshlager. He's at the high school.
1: Okay, so we have that's full-time high school?
2: Yep.
1: Okay, so one school for him, but yeah, you have all these other ones.
2: Well, if...
1: or is it not that way?
2: It is and it isn't. He has got... so he covers the freshmen through seniors, and then I've got everybody underneath. So we kind of essentially have our own little towns is how I kind of see it.
1: Okay. And you've been doing it for 4 years. Now, what got you interested to be one of these officers?
2: So I got the opportunity to shadow the previous school resource officer for a little bit, and just being in the schools, having that positive interaction with the kids and teaching them that we're not scary people. Mm-hmm. I think for a lot of kids, a cop or an officer could be very intimidating at first. But building those relationships and the positive things throughout the schools through different activities and stuff like that, it really makes a difference. And knowing that they know that they can come to somebody and talk to them and they feel safe is huge. So I think that's what really got me into it.
1: Okay. If you had to pick one particular, would it be the middle school, intermediate, you maybe spend more time at, or is it more on the elementary side of it?
2: That's a great question. You know, like I said, it depends on the day. It kind of depends on what's going on. We might have stuff going on at the intermediate school where it's like dealing with truancy, or maybe it's behaviors, or maybe I'm there teaching a class. At all the elementary schools, the third and fourth grade classes, I try and get in there every year and teach them every single class about like bullying and stuff like that. So I think the time is equally spent throughout all the schools. There's no way to pinpoint it directly. So
1: okay, and the idea of being in the school is, first off, get to know the kids so they trust you.
2: Yeah.
1: They see a police officer there, so hopefully they don't misbehave because you're not that far away.
2: Yeah.
1: But it's more of an educational type thing to say, okay, this is why we're here. This is what you should do during a school day and such, I would guess. Yeah.
2: Yep. It's really building that bridge. And showing them that we're people too.
1: You're people.
2: Exactly. And I think sometimes that can be forgotten. So,
1: can you remember your first day on the job doing this? We're going back 4 years now.
2: A little bit. I remember I was super nervous.
1: Yeah.
2: Because it's like, okay, what am I missing?
1: Uh-huh.
2: What do I got? Uh-huh. Like, is my computer going to work?
1: Sure.
2: But it was a very good day. Like, have the kids come in, and when I go to any of the elementary schools, the intermediate school, even mm-hmm. the middle school, I feel like a superstar. I get hugs nonstop from kids. They come up, they tell me about their summer, they tell me about their pets, they tell me about what's been going on, and it's really heartwarming to see that side of things.
1: Because I'm sure you have your good days. Your bad days.
2: Yeah.
1: It comes with the territory, unfortunately. But if you had to pick, truancy would probably be number one on your list? Or is there anything else that you really have to keep an eye on?
2: I would say we work pretty good with the schools on truancy. One of the things, I'm not going to lie, I do not like writing tickets. Mm-hmm. Like if we can figure out a way to work around something or figure something out, or if there's a reason that somebody's doing something, we're going to try and address that first. And that might be referring different services in the community out. You know, okay, we're going to try this. okay, let's try this before we go to a ticket, you know.

0: And I mean, working with the kids and working with the families, that's what we're supposed to do.
1: Okay. Bullies. It's a big problem?
0: I would say so.
1: Okay. Well, you see it mostly in the intermediate or the middle school?
0: It varies.
1: Okay.
0: Technology has not helped the situation mm-hmm. at all. One recommendation that I would have is for parents to really communicate with their kids, make sure that they are checking in with them, check their phone. They're the parent, mm-hmm. you know. There's a time to be a parent and there's a time to be a friend, and knowing that place is huge. But making sure that your kid feels comfortable to be able to talk to you about ongoing issues and, hey, I'm being bullied. Hey, this is what happened and this is how I responded. That's huge. And that makes a big difference, more than a lot of people know.
1: Yeah. Is it more for the kids to approach you if they're being bullied, or is it with a child and maybe a parent that approaches you and say, this is what's going on?
0: I think it's probably even across the board. I've had quite a few parents reach out to me through phone, through email. They might start with the principals. Principals call me in to help. But we try and resolve it the best that we can. And we try and make it a learning lesson, too, for those that they might be the bully, or they might not realize they're being the bully. For a good chunk of kids, school is the only safe place for them mm-hmm. for 8 hours a day. So we want to make sure that it is the safest place for them.
1: Okay. So what do you do during the summertime if you're not in the school?
0: Well, this summer I've been out on patrol. It's been interesting. On my journeys through Watertown, I've passed by the pool a few times and I hear kids screaming out my name. So I always got to stop and say hi. But it's been interesting to be back on patrol, that's for sure.
1: Okay.
0: Change of pace.
1: All right. Well, I thank you for your service to this program, because you're a big part of it, and I hope we have an uneventful school year, if I could put it that way.
0: Yes, yes, me too. I hope it's a very good one.
1: All right. Captain, got anything else to go say before you have to leave?
2: Just that we are so fortunate to have such strong relationships with the school district and the parents and the community, and we totally recognize that the youth are our most vulnerable population, mm-hmm. and we're very fortunate the community supports us to allow us to have two school resource officers, and having that resource, having officers just like Amy in there, and I see the work she does every day. She stays super busy. It's very much needed, you know, just to mentor and develop relationships and provide the safety at the school as well. And then the unfortunate part sometimes is the enforcement that we yeah. do in the school. But we are very fortunate to have them, and hope to have them for many, many years to come.
1: They have to do a daily report to you?
2: I usually meet with them every morning. They swing in my office and okay. stop and tell me what's going on.
1: All right.
2: Yeah, school resource officers.
1: Very important
2: great
1: part.
2: Resource.
1: Glad to have them.
2: Yes.
1: All right, thank you for coming in as always.
2: Thanks for having us. Have a great weekend.
1: All right, you too. Hopefully it doesn't get too warm this weekend.
2: Right.
1: Doesn't look like it.
2: Okay. Take care.
1: All right, Amy, have a great school year. All right, it's good to reach out to the resource officer. And again, like I said, mentioned a big part of what's going on this year. We'll take a break and come back with more. What's up?
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1: 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Well, we're back with more What's Up on a Friday. Randy here flying solo today, but we do have a report that Mike pre-recorded. As I got to get it loaded in here, he had a chance to talk with Alan Stagel, and let's get you that interview right now.
5: Visiting on What's Up this morning with Watertown City Manager Alan Stager. We like to visit with him from time to time to get an update on city issues. Alan, first of all, it's road construction season. Big project on Fifth Avenue North, west of Highway 81. How is that one coming along?
6: That project is progressing nicely. I think it is still slightly ahead of schedule. It's being paved right now. The sidewalks and curb and gutter have been poured on most of the route, so we anticipate within another month that should be completely open.
5: What about any other road construction projects around town in terms of mill and overlay, things like that? Because we do have kind of a short season to get that stuff done around here.
6: We have several projects in process, including some significant water main replacement projects in the northwest part of town. I drive that area every day, and they're making progress on all of them, including replacing asphalt on several. In the northeast part of town, we have a mill and overlay project that they've started to place asphalt back on. And so those projects are all ready to wrap up at the end of the summer.
5: As you look ahead on major projects that might have to be done in the future, how far out does the planning have to go? In other words, do you have an idea in the summer of 2027 what you might be working on?
6: We do have a preliminary plan that goes out 10 years. We've got pavement management statistics that we can look at even further than that, but we try to program at least 10 years out. And that is a bit fluid as you get out more than a year or two, but we've already started to look at what the major projects are for next season.
5: One question I get asked from time to time by folks who live on the east side of the city, northeast side of the city, kind of up in my neighborhood actually, is as you see more developments east of 19th Street in that Dakota Commons area and out toward the new ice arena, will at some point there have to be another major north-south collector street that will have access to those areas rather than everything having to flow up on 19th and then to the east?
6: We do anticipate, and in the long-term traffic plan, there is a north-south route further east. I don't recall specifically which one it is, but there is another collector that will go north and south. Also, as we continue to see more traffic on the east, we will start to see changes in 19th Street, whether that begins with adding additional turn lanes in areas, or perhaps a stoplight or two, or maybe even a traffic circle. Those are all things that the engineering team thinks about as we look forward and consider the traffic patterns.
5: Not too long ago, recently, several weeks back, you and I talked a little bit about the street department building and that there was talk of negotiating on finding another site in town that was not going to be the Highway 20 site out there. Can you give us an update on where those negotiations are at and if progress is being made?
6: Progress is being made. We're still active in discussions with the party to potentially purchase a building. They are working on what it would take to build a new building and what their plans would look like there before we solidify an agreement. We're also looking at refreshing some numbers that we have on building the right size and right construction of structure at the Highway 20 site. But I would say at this point it's still probable that we will purchase an existing building, and we should have an announcement coming shortly.
5: And just to go back and educate people on that Highway 20 site, you purchased land out there, the city did, as a site to build a street department building. Remind folks of why that site and the dollar figure just came in at a price tag that the city just wasn't prepared to do.
6: You know, that site is a really good site. It's centrally located. We purchased more property there than we needed, and we've been able to

0: money and not have a wash bay, not have a mechanics bay, and still have equipment outside. That wouldn't fit the requirements that we have for the project. So we started to look elsewhere, and think we've landed on a good solution.
1: And right now, your street department works out of several buildings along Arrow Avenue there, and some of them aren't heated. They don't have a wash bay. They don't have some of the amenities you're looking for. So I know your street department folks would say that this is definitely not a want. It's a need, right?
0: It definitely is a need, but our street department team has been engaged in this process and been very clear as well about expressing what the important needs are. And the important needs are the ability to wash equipment, the ability to be in a heated shop to repair equipment, and to get most of the equipment under roof and under cover, ideally heated. Those are the main requirements that they have. And so to build a new building and not fit those three needs, It doesn't do much for the people operating the equipment, number one. And number two, it doesn't extend the life of the equipment, which is a big part of ensuring that we're taking care of taxpayer dollars to get a return on the investment. Our equipment doesn't last as long as it could because it's outside. We don't have the ability to wash salt off of it as readily as we should, and we don't have the mechanical bays to appropriately do all of the mechanical maintenance.
1: Shifting gears here, I get updates, at least a couple of times every week, Alan, from the city regarding mosquito spraying. Talk a little bit about what the city does, how you decide where to spray, and if you get any feedback from residents saying, gosh, I wish you'd come out and spray in my neighborhood, or you've been spraying and it seems like it's better than it was.
0: I'll start on mosquito control and just talk about what we are trying to do. The aim of our mosquito program is not to eliminate all mosquitoes. We have very specific requirements for when we spray. We have traps throughout the community, and we have a technician that checks those traps all during the week as part of their normal job. And we are trying to reduce West Nile virus through our program. So what will trigger spraying is the specific mosquito breeds that transmit West Nile. That's primarily what we do. The spraying, according to our mosquito team, of adult mosquitoes isn't as effective as other means that we take. So it might be the most visible to the public, but what really helps with the mosquito population of the West Nile bearing mosquitoes is what we call the larvicide, or the treating ponds and standing water before the mosquitoes hatch. Mm-hmm. That's what the team finds most effective, and our team is out all summer long applying larvicide in areas that we are aware of.
1: That's interesting, because when you say that the mosquito spraying is more about trying to eliminate the West Nile virus carrying mosquitoes, I think most of us in the public say you're spraying because you want to wipe out the entire mosquito population so we can sit out on our decks in the evening, or the kids can play ball in the backyards and not get all bitten up.
0: That's true, and I think if we had a program in place that would eliminate all mosquitoes, it would be really a program not manageable by us, because we'd be out there spraying every area all the time. But the public can take precautions as well. I mean, just applying a personal mosquito repellent will go a long way for protecting people against West Nile as well as the nuisance mosquitoes.
1: This week at the city council meeting, Alan, the council discussed, took a first reading of an ordinance relating to the use of these motorized scooters and e-bikes. They've just exploded in popularity. Kids are having a blast on them, but they can be dangerous if they're not used properly or used in the right areas properly. Tell me what the city council is debating here, and ultimately what you're trying to do.
0: I think first and foremost, we're trying to continue to educate the public and parents on the risks associated with some of the new types of electric vehicles, and also reckless use of bicycles and other wheeled vehicles.

0: The ordinance isn't going to solve a major problem for us. What really changes in the ordinance is putting some restrictions in place on sidewalk operation of vehicles in the downtown overlay area. It's a few block area where there's more traffic, there's more people coming in and out of businesses, and we prefer to have people walk their vehicles upon the sidewalks in those areas of town rather than riding, and often riding at a high rate of speed.
1: I know at a briefing this week at City Hall, a press briefing, that Police Chief Toomey was at, he suggested to the media that we don't use the word ban, that you don't want to ban the use of these, and it's important to note that. You just want to make sure that they're being used properly and it's going to be safe for everybody, particularly in that downtown area where you have a lot of foot traffic and vehicle traffic too.
0: That's correct. We're not intending to ban any vehicle at all, especially vehicles used by people that may have a disability that need a tricycle type of vehicle or motorized scooter. There's nothing in the proposed ordinance that will ban the use of those vehicles, nor really ban the use of any of the vehicles. We're just asking for responsible use to cut down on the dangerous and reckless and careless behavior that we've been seeing.
1: Do we see the council take up a second reading of this ordinance in a few weeks, and if it passes, then it could go into effect shortly thereafter?
0: You know, it will get a second reading. At this point, there was quite a bit of discussion at Monday night's council meeting on different concerns. I didn't hear anyone at that meeting, though, specifically raise something they would like to see changed. And so I envision we will bring forward this ordinance for a second reading. It may or may not pass, but we will accomplish one important aim, which is continued public education of what we are trying to accomplish in terms of the behaviors on these vehicles. If it does pass, that's fine. We can always look at changes in the future as the types of vehicles change and as other communities start to learn more about how to appropriately exist with pedestrians and the personal conveyance vehicles on sidewalks and roadways.
1: Lastly, Alan, I wanted to ask you about the ruins, the apartment building next to Foundation Plaza that is largely constructed but not finished. It went through some bankruptcy court proceedings up in North Dakota. What's the latest on that project, and when at some point could we see construction resume and finally reach the finish line?
0: That project is continuing to go through the court process. The latest update I have doesn't have a lot of substance other than the judge did grant additional time for one of the parties or both of the parties to potentially close on the sale. I think that deadline is around the 15th of August, so then we will have clarity on who owns it and who's moving forward with completing the project.
1: Sounds great. Appreciate your time. Are you having a good summer?
0: I'm having a great summer.
1: It's been a good summer in Watertown, and tax collections have been exceeding projections, I think.
0: They have. We are up year over year through the last report of just under 6%. We're getting some more details on what's driving it. We're seeing that really the dining and entertainment has been a big growth year over year in tax dollars. Part of that could be inflation on dining, but part of it is also just activity in the community. We know we have more people here this summer engaging in activities in our community, and that's great to see.
1: One last question I wanted to ask you about, and that is we're seeing kind of a building boom right now when it comes to apartment units in Watertown. Talk a little bit about that, and I would think from a developer standpoint, if you're building these units, you must believe that there's a need because you'd want them occupied, that's for sure.
0: Yes, the building boom in multifamily or apartment units has been exceeding what we've had in our expectations as a city. We thought last fall when we did some housing summits that we could use about 750 units over the next 10 years. And we see about half of that number of units coming online in just the next year. So that is quite a few units. As a city, we don't control that. We let the private sector make their own decisions on investments and investment timing. I rest easy knowing that behind each one of those projects is a bank that's fully vetted all of the assumptions. And so now we've got housing addressed in many areas. It's time to grow our population and our workforce in the community. I'd also mentioned in single family housing, we've got several projects going on of order of magnitude of 40 plus houses in the community as well. And that's addressing the need that we've had for quite some time.
1: Growth is good, that is for sure. Alan, appreciate your time. It's always good to visit with you.
0: Thank you.
2: And again, there's Mike's interview with Alan, and quite an interesting conversation. Hopefully he learned something from that, as Mike talked to him, recorded it earlier this week, as he knew he'd be heading out to Pier today, again, for that dedication of the new statue of former Governor Noem. So hopefully his travel is going well today. He'll talk about that coming up here next week here on KWAT. Some of the things coming up next week, of course, we'll talk with it looks like it's going to be a full day of open lines from what I could see on the calendar on Monday. Otherwise, Tuesday next week, we'll talk with the boys from the Park and Rec, get an update as how the summer has been going. And, of course, eventually the pool will be closing here in the month of August as we get ready again for the new school year. On Wednesday, in studio, usually talk to him by phone, but he will be in studio as he's coming back to Watertown. Perry Hahn will join us in studio on Wednesday of next week to talk about his column and probably other things that's going on. And on Thursday, we'll get a chance again to talk about the upcoming book sale that will be happening with the Friends of the Library, as we'll get a visit again, probably from Jeff Anderson, giving us an update as to we get ready for that event that's coming up in September. Just so you know, it will be coming up in September. And then I think we got open phone lines again on just a whole day on Friday of next week. So some of the things to look forward to here next week, and we hope you have a fabulous weekend. Now, there was a late birthday that Billy emailed me when I opened up my email now. Trent Thigh is celebrating a birthday today. So, Trent, you have a wonderful, hopefully, Friday and upcoming weekend. Weather should be nice for us here this weekend. Again, just some slight chances of precip. Now, we should get to about 79 today, 84 tomorrow, and Sunday looks like 82 degrees. So it should be a fabulous weather with no blazing heat this coming weekend. And I, again, going to wrap her up today for another What's Up program. Again, join us on Monday morning at 8:15 for our next What's Up program here at 950 KWAT Watertown.
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5: From ABC News, Mike Dabesky. It was not a great July for the labor market, according to the latest report. ABC's Jim Ryan has where we saw the steepest declines.
6: The Labor Department says 50,000 jobs were lost in the education sector, 19,000 in retail trade. The healthcare industry continued to be a job generator in June, adding 22,000 positions. Still, that wasn't enough to counter the declines. In all, 23,000 jobs went away last month.
5: A new review from the Government Accountability Office finds Elon Musk's Department of Government Efficiency, or DOGE, vastly inflated how much money it claimed to save taxpayers. ABC's Jay O'Brien reports.
7: In one example, the GAO found that DOGE couldn't provide information for 96% of purported savings from canceled federal contracts. And

0: Well, welcome to an Ag Hour, or Ag Talk, here on 950 KWAT. It's not a full hour. Usually that's reserved for our 2 o'clock hour with Michelle Rook. But Ag Talk right now here on KWAT, here on the Friday edition of it, where we've got, cloudy conditions right now. We had a little light drizzle, I guess, this morning. Earlier this morning, there was weather issues more north of Watertown from the National Weather Service office this morning. I know I got one of my cold rads here about early in the 5 o'clock hour about some of the thunderstorms that were rolling through this morning, but again, not affecting here the city of Watertown, but again, was north, and I saw even some stuff down by that Volga Brookings area early this morning on the radar. I figured I better pop it on and see where it's going, and didn't affect us here, which, you know, we could have used a little more rain than the, I guess, the fog mist we did get here this morning. But it will eventually give the sunshine for us today as we try to get up to about 79 degrees. So shouldn't be too bad of an afternoon today. Kind of looking at some of the grain numbers this morning. They were talking about the jobs, of course, on that ABC News reports. But grains, at least I'm seeing positive pluses here. Yes, pluses today. September corn right now is trading about 4 cents higher. December about 3, almost 4 cents higher this morning. Your soybeans, September right now is about 2 3/4 higher, with November about 2 3/4 higher as well. Looks like on the wheat side of things, Chicago wheat, September up 11 cents right now, with December up 10, and your March is up about 9 3/4 this morning. Kansas City, what are they looking at right now? That's about 15 3/4 higher for September, as well as 14 3/4 higher for December. The Minneapolis spring trading about 12 cents higher this morning on September, and about 11 cents higher on December here this morning. Your oats market is about 3.5 higher on September, and December is about 4 3/4 higher this morning. The livestock right now, from what we can see, it is trading about about a buck higher on your August, about a buck 20 on your October and December, about a buck higher this morning. The feeder cattle, August about 295 higher, September about 332 higher this morning, and October about 297 higher this morning. Lean hogs, about 50 cents higher on October, but December is about 50 cents lower. And the Class 3 milk unchanged on the August side of things at 1670, with September up a couple pennies, 1724. And I did look at the energies earlier today, and yep, it's still trading higher on that barrel. Getting back up towards about the $78 range right now, trading about 41 cents higher on the September crude. And the RBOB, September is about 3 pennies higher, 296 here at this time. So the grain's doing a little better today. So I guess when we talk with South Dakota soybean processors today, at least we'll have a little something more positive to talk about. They've been, I didn't really get a chance to look at the markets a whole lot yesterday, but hopefully today when we talk to them, they have at least a little more something positive to talk about with them. We'll talk with Westside Implement as well, coming up here today, and we'll get those current numbers with AgWorks here in Watertown on the way. Got a report with Michelle, as always, a part of our AgriTalk here in our 9 o'clock hour before she gives us that full hour here this afternoon at 2 o'clock. So let's hear this, and we'll get a hold of Westside Implement.
1: South Dakota soybean farmers looking to hone their leadership skills while becoming more involved with their industry are encouraged to apply for the ASA Corteva Young Leader Program. This educational series is designed to enhance farmer skills through leadership, communication, and issues-based training, explains Blake Foxley of Platt, South Dakota's 2024-25 Young Leader.
2: They do a really good job of promoting policy education and also just kind of getting young farmers into leadership. I mean, they talk about policy, they talk about just how to be a leader in ag. I found it to be really beneficial on how to kind of springboard my career into leadership and being active and an active voice in the ag community.
1: Sponsored by the American Soybean Association in partnership with Corteva Agrisciences, the leadership program has two phases. The first occurs November 30th through December 3rd in Johnston, Iowa, with the second segment in conjunction with Commodity Classic, March 4th through the 6th in New Orleans. The South Dakota farmer selected for the Young Leader Program also takes a seat on the South Dakota Soybean Association Board of Directors.
2: Really good leadership training, and then gets you that spot in the boardroom for 3 years to use that leadership training in action right here in South Dakota.
1: Applications for the 2026-27 Corteva Young Leader close August 29th. Foxley encourages South Dakota farmers to apply.
2: Education is very important in our profession. Sometimes it doesn't seem that way. We get really busy on the farm, but if we're not advocating for what we do, nobody else is.
1: Learn more at sdsoybean.org. 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
0: Now we go to Westside Implement in Clark. Angie will join me right now after 4-H Achievement Days got done over there. Is life going to slow down a little bit for you now, Angie?
3: Yeah, I think so. Clark is like happening for the last few weeks. It's been a fun community to be part of. There's lots of stuff going on. Our Clark had Potato Days, and Westside Implement is a big sponsor for Potato Day Wrestling. So the first weekend in August, remember that for next year. If you've never come over to Potato Days, Westside Implement is the Potato Day rock stars. We get it set up and we work together with the fire department, and we have our sewer sucker comes in and sucks up all the mashed potatoes when they're done, and Alan Gruy, he's a great guy, and yeah, we all are an awesome team. We all get together and get it squared away, and it's just a fun day, and literally you wrestle in a big old pit of mashed potatoes.
0: I always wondered what happens after the event. You know, you just said it. You suck up the potatoes.
3: Yeah. We threw a bunch of rubber ducks and some fun toys in after everybody got done wrestling. So all the kids jumped in and dove for some rubber ducks and some toys. And, yeah, it's an event that's just something you got to just come and see. When we get it ready to set up, we have bales that we put on tarps, and then we put tarps over it. And then we literally dump garbage buckets full of instant potatoes. Excuse me. And we bring the fire department, brings their fire truck in, and we fill it up. And then kids walk around and slosh it around and mix it up.
0: Well, I'm glad somebody has fun with that.
3: Yeah, absolutely. Hey, I want to talk about Unverfirth right now. You are in the season of wanting to update, improve, or change out, or get something different, Unverfirth has really, really great financing and discount programs right now on grain carts. I'm talking thousands of dollars. So take advantage of those, and we have quite a few here in stock that we brought in and we have here for you. So it's their bushel bonus discount days is what they're calling it. So take advantage of those. If you want to get something different, or if something's not running right, come in and let us know, and we can either price out to see what it would be to get it fixed, or, you know, to get yourself into a newer unit with a discount. Sometimes when you weigh the options of, you know, depending on the stage of life that you're in, if you can make it work. But if you're trying to navigate whether if I should go in and get it serviced and fixed, or maybe trade it in and get something different, it's the programs that are out there are phenomenal. Unverfirth has phenomenal programs. Vermeer has some really nice hay and baling programs that are available as well. So when in doubt, just ask, because you don't know. There's so many programs out there within each one of our short line dealers that we carry. So And of course, if you decide to trade it in, our shop is here, and what happens is when that piece of equipment gets traded in, it goes through an inspection process. So that unit will go through our shop, and they will determine what is wrong with it. They'll fix it so that it is field ready, so that when you come in and get it, you can hook up, you can go out, and you can get it running, and you don't have to worry about what's wrong with it, or what will break down, or what will happen to it.
0: And that's great about the shop. They make sure it's going to be field ready, as you mentioned. So it's a less worry when you do buy that used piece of equipment. Yeah,
3: absolutely. We can't stress the importance of plan ahead. I know some life happens and it is what it is, but if there's something that needs to be looked at or reviewed right now for your fall harvest, call us. Let us help you, because when it's hay season right now, and the guys have been absolutely crazy getting pieces of equipment ready and fixed up for people. And, you know, if you know something's wrong that needs to be fixed, give us a call. Let us help you. Let's get it taken care of now, so you're not calling us and frustrated that you have to wait a few days for something to get fixed. We want to try to be proactive and be a step ahead of it.
0: That's right. You try to enjoy the weekend the best you can. Maybe rest up after all those activities and dream of school starting again. Yeah,
3: I know. A few weeks, everybody will be back in school, and we'll see the yellow buses, and it'll be a new season, right?
0: That's right.
3: And then it will be fall harvest, and then the semis will be rolling, and then we'll have dust everywhere, and all the combines will be rolling. And there's lots of folks right now out there starting to, you know, we got some oats down that people are combining, and it's just been a great summer. So.
0: All right. You enjoy the weekend. We'll talk to you next week.
3: You too. We'll see you later.
0: All right. Angie again with Westside Implement in Clark.
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6: Senate Ag Committee has failed to advance its version of the Skinny Farm Bill. Hello, I'm Kellen Havikin with the latest agribusiness news on Brownfield. It's the 100th anniversary of Pioneer. This 100-year milestone wouldn't be possible without farmers, Pioneer reps, and employees. James Glick with the Plant-Based Products Council says while provisions within the nutrition title were the sticking point, there was plenty of bipartisan support.
7: And I think that was the spirit that we've often seen farm bills written in. So I thought that was very encouraging. The final vote clearly, left something to be desired, at least in the near term. But it does sound like there's a lot of will on both sides to find a bill that they can agree on and move it forward.
6: Nebraska farmer Logan Bredemeyer says it's hard to stay engaged when the process has drug on this long.
8: Pull your heads out and figure it out. That's the very, I guess, PG and short and sweet way to word it.
6: An ag economist says August is a pivotal month for the grain markets. Dan O'Brien with K-State University says next week's supply and demand report could set the stage.
9: That market moves, when you measure the relative movement in prices coming out of reports, that the August report represents the largest time of market volatility. So we're just on the brink of getting information in. And
6: the vice president of Nebraska-based Moving Parts LLC says the commodity market will soon get its first official look at the size of the U.S. corn crop. Scott Custard says he expects the next report to show lower production.
10: We're setting ourselves up for probably a 16 billion bushel corn crop. The bean crop is the one that's maybe a little more concerning because we have a tighter balance sheet. The wheat balance sheet is already tight. We're going to be a couple hundred million bushels lower than where we were a year ago.
6: He tells Brownfield.
10: They've changed their methodology up about 5 years ago. They don't have any boots on the ground for this coming WASDE. It's more computer and model based. That first big boots on the ground will come in September.
6: A fire at a processing plant in northeast Iowa is expected to reduce kosher beef production by more than 10%. Robbie Moshe Elefant is the CEO of OU Kosher, the largest certification agency in the world. He says extensive damage to AgriStar meat and poultry in Postville will keep the facility offline for an unknown length of time.
11: And that's a hole that really needs to be filled. And because slaughter is so very unique, it's not something like where they could go down the block or go somewhere else and get product from there.
6: He tells Brownfield other kosher facilities should be able to pick up the slack for poultry.
11: The issue that really is of greater concern is beef. There are not that many slaughterhouses in the United States that are killing kosher beef.
6: I'm Kellen Havikin for Brownfield.
0: All right, now we're going to go down to South Dakota Soybean Processors. Mallory's going to join us. Good morning.
12: Good morning.
0: It's Friday.
12: It is Friday.
0: And we're looking at something positive on your board today.
12: Yes, we're up around 2 right now, kind of been up most of the day here. So if you're looking to sell some beans, Volga August delivery, we're at 1164. Starting to think about some new crop here, 1119 cash. If you're headed out to Miller, August 1379, new crop 1364. Let's see, Mitchell, August 1199, new crop 1119.
0: And when we talk about Miller, be on a schedule and you'll work them in as soon as you can.
12: Yes, Miller schedule loads only, so you got to call us and we'll get you on that schedule.
0: And are they doing non-GMO out there too?
12: Non-GMO and some GMO runs every once in a while. So
0: okay.
12: It kind of varies on the week, so just got to call our office and we'll get you on the schedule there.
0: Okay, because they'll take some every once in a while, as you mentioned.
12: Yes.
0: Get on a schedule.
12: Yep.
0: Okay, that's what I was trying to think of.
12: Yeah.
0: Normal hours for you today down at Volga, and I'm guessing for Mitchell today as well.
12: Yes, Volga receiving hours 7 to 4, and Mitchell receiving hours 7:30 to 6.
0: You know, I was looking at the radar early this morning, and I saw some weather going through your area. Did you get anything this morning?
12: Just enough to get the sidewalks wet.
0: Oh, okay.
12: Crazy.
0: No big heavy rain then from what I saw on the radar. All right. Well, good, because that's all we got, too, is just enough to wet the sidewalk here in Watertown. So.
12: Yeah.
0: All right. Well, enjoy your weekend. Don't get too crazy, and we'll talk with you guys next week.
12: Yeah, have a great weekend.
0: All right, thank you, Mallory. And Mallory again from South Dakota Soybean Processors down at Volga. Their phone number is 888-737-7888.
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14: 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Your yield is made, and it isn't going to get hurt by late season weed issues. 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You can only use a relatively low rate of 2,4-D, and your odds of killing big weeds are slim. Your best hope is maybe you can stop those weeds from going to seed or at least hurt the germination of the seeds. In the future, you may consider using herbicides with more residual control, and you could also run with more narrow rows and higher planting populations if you want better crop canopy. As much as we like herbicides, nothing beats crop canopy for weed control. 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
17: Thanks for joining us for Markets Now. I'm Michelle Rook with Scott Barlick of Coima Barlick. Just about everything is higher except for the hog market this morning. And Scott, thanks for being with me. I want to talk about cattle first. We're recovering this morning after a pretty good sell-off yesterday. Black cattle went up into that 50% retracement level as resistance. We could not get through it, could we?
18: Yeah, absolutely. And thanks for having me. So, green on the screen feels good except for the hogs. Who cares, you know, right? Okay. So that halfway retracement level yesterday on October cattle looked pretty important because there's a little gap in the chart there. We're getting a little bit of momentum here. We've put a nice, you know, rally on after a large break and just ran out of gas there. Didn't have that firepower to try to get through and close that gap. And that's exactly where it started to fail from. And the thing I highlight is just look at this open interest in this cattle market. It's just down every day, and another 5,500 contracts off yesterday. It's just the funds aren't there. Our big backing isn't there. So it didn't have anybody that wanted to push it through, and easy path was lower once it couldn't fill that. So everybody's having a tough time trading this. And when you have that thin of an open interest, you get these wild day swings. It's easier to move, easier to shift around. So it gets very frustrating, and it's a market that you don't want to chase. It's not a buy it when it's higher because it's going higher, you sell it when it's lower because it's going lower. I mean, it's buy low, sell high. Yeah, we've all heard that before, and it feels like we're in that scenario right now.
17: Yeah, the frustrating part was we had higher cash trade and we couldn't get through that resistance area. So what is it going to take to get us above that? Do you think we will?
18: Yeah, there's some things to like about the cash. We were trying to get 235, and I don't know if we can get it. There's some willing sellers. Guys know that we're in that window. You know, first week, second week of August, you get some Labor Day buying, and then after that, starts to be, a struggle. We lose some leverage. You know, the Packers can cut some kills, and there's not a lot to look forward to, so we're trying to get some sold. And then all of a sudden we had, you know, after you can only find one packer at 235, then more came out of the woodwork and we were able to get 236. More cattle got sold. So cleaning up some showless here now, and I think that's why. So this week, next week, taking that opportunity to do it, we've kind of got our basis back. We were scared of losing that here for a minute. But there is a lot of people that are saying, hey, that heat took some weight off. We stayed stagnant on some of that weight, and I want to put some of that gain back on before I sell them. So that's kind of our threat moving forward. If we don't sell now, we're going to lose some leverage with the packer, moving forward. We'll get this Labor Day buying that'll happen right now. So my fear is that, hey, we start to turn the corner and you're going to put another, 50, 100 pounds, on this animal. Are we going to have too many people doing that? and then the packer can kind of deal with that, as it comes, as we lose some leverage there, Michelle.
17: Yeah. So higher cash. I even heard up to some 240 on some outliers.
18: I kept hearing some outlier numbers, and I guess we didn't get it. Okay. Hope some people did. There was a few plants maybe reaching for some high quality blacks here and there, but it wasn't widespread.
17: But needless to say, a better week for cash. And as I said, that couldn't get us through these overhead resistance areas. So do you think we will, or is that not achievable at this point?
18: For me, I don't love the time of year we're in, Michelle. I don't think that that's enough gas in the tank to punch it through. So I'm trying to respect this and being, you know, looking for some protection. And I mean, now as we're getting closer to some of these fall months, and you can actually find some options that aren't so bad to try to put a floor under some of this stuff. So I'm absolutely doing it. I think the risk of it breaking is still there, so I'm going to be aware of that. I don't feel like we have that market that can go test those highs and let's go. Supplies tight. Yep, I get it. I don't know if that's enough.
17: Little chatter yesterday about a plant closure as well again.
18: Yeah, it seemed a little bogus. You know, it kind of got thrown around. These rumors dive in there, but I think it kind of got written off, you know, to my knowledge. I think just the biggest story is that these Packers are losing some money. That's making some headlines. You know, there's some upper management that's getting fired, and they're, you know, so I think that's what's in the news, that the fear of another plant having to close because of the large losses these Packers are having is what it is, you know. And for us in the production industry, we're like, well, you made your own bet. Record profits in 2020 when we're all struggling and looking for bailouts. I say that all the time. I mean, that's why that cow-calf industry just said, hey, I cannot make money doing this. Really liquidated that cow herd down to emergency levels. So this is the bet that they made right here.
17: That's for sure. Okay, so you mentioned cash trade. We were buying for Labor Day demand. Boxes, though, were down on the choice $4 yesterday, and we're not that far from that 360 support area. So I know you're a little concerned that this demand has not been good enough, right?
18: I think that's part of it. It's, you know, we've had that in our back pocket during this whole rally, just how great demand is and how many good headlines are. We were the next fad for beef is healthy for you. You know, if, you know, growing up and all through my life, it's like, well, don't eat too much beef, you know, it'll kill you. And now it's, hey, beef's really healthy for you. What a good protein source. And yeah, we knew that all along. So surprised, but at least consumers have figured it out. But where are we at? You know, I mean, we've got energy prices that have been higher. How are the consumers feeling? So I see they still want beef. We still see that need for ground beef. And this, but some of those high-end cuts really, you know, slipped a little bit. We're not as used to that. So hoping for some normalcy, you know, there. But and then before we hang up, let's finish on some of that supply stuff, Michelle.
17: Yeah, and let's talk about that, because you think that the herd is in the phase of rebuilding, right?
18: That's kind of where I'm at, you know. So we had, you know, back up a little bit a couple of years ago during the start of this rally. We were so excited that you could sell some of these cull cows and load up your junk, less desirable animals, and take a trailer load to town, get 50,000, 80,000 bucks. It was just amazing. You know, that was great opportunity for us. And then this market kept grinding higher and higher and higher. And now we've gotten to that point to where the cow slaughter has really dropped the last couple of years. And we've got a dairy industry starting to grow. So trying to find a way to make more supply. High prices cure high prices. That's what we're doing. I'm still hearing people talking about tight numbers, and we need to grow. So I think that's what's happening. You know, and a couple things to look at, you know, slaughter bull prices are really high right now, you know, getting, you know, 240, whatever it is for some slaughter bulls. It's just, that's a big price. So are they trying to make up for some of those cows that aren't coming to town that normally should be this time of year, is where we're preg checking, we're pulling them off. And some of these specials in these sale barns are just lighter in numbers. They're just like, the numbers aren't there. You know, where are they? So yes, that means tight supply, but I also think that means we're keeping these heifers back. We're breeding them. We've made a lot of money these last couple of years, and we're trying to fix that problem. So I think we're there. That's part of this, you know, reason we're at these levels is because of some of that heifer retention. And I really think it's happening now.
17: Yeah. All right. Real quick, do you have any updates on cattle losses due to heat? Because I'm hearing the numbers climbing as the week went on.
18: Yeah, I mean, it's always hard to try to ask your customers how many you lost, but it was.
17: So the answer is no, you don't have a number.
18: Not an update, a number, and I don't know if I want one, Michelle. It was tough, you know, but it did seem like there was some big losses in some areas, and those made it around in the rumors, but everybody lost a few. The gains were really a struggle. They did pull some numbers off. Wondering if we won't start to see that carcass weight start to drop here next week, because that's 2 week old data, and you'll start to see that. And that might give us a little more of a picture of what that actually did to the market.
17: Hogs, as we mentioned down here today, technically that market looks pretty tough, and cash and cutouts are starting to roll over, aren't they?
18: Yep, staying a struggle in the hogs. I mean, they could not cook when the pan was hot. I mean, beef demand was great, prices were high, and pork just sat there. It's just like those retail prices just never really climbed. They couldn't find a footing, and we had our tighter supply numbers kind of come and go, and now we're seasonally coming into when we get some more hogs, and if they couldn't rally during that, it's just kind of feeling like, hey, there's no interest there, nobody's looking at it saying that looks cheap, I want to buy it, so it's not very appealing. So there's your drift.

0: lower, and it's going to get down to some of these lows and decide if it needs to hold and grind lower. But it does not have much good news to rally on here, Michelle.
1: Nope. Little pop in the greens here this morning, probably some short covering heading into the reports. But also we had a little demand news here, right?
0: Yeah, the demand's feeling pretty good. I mean, we've got some more sales here this morning, and I think that's helping us stabilize these market. We all feel like, yeah, it's got a pretty firm floor down there. I don't think nobody thinks we're going down to make new fresh lows. So as it breaks, if we all kind of have that consensus there, it finds some buying at these levels. You get these corn down to halfway retracement areas, and it finds a little boost. So and as we square up for this report next week, there's quite a bit of talk about that. We've got some FSA numbers that we're going to add into this report alongside the survey. That survey stuff, it's just so frustrating. And if you're going to get a big long document, fill it out, how many people are filling that out accurately and doing it? So it's just not great information, in my opinion. So loving that fact. So what is that going to do to the market is our biggest question. And I guess our take here, as we've arm wrestled and talked about it, I think that we're thinking that corn acres did not get a big boost. So there's some talk about some increase in the corn acres, and we don't think that that's the case. We had high fertilizer prices, and you get a lot of guys that want to, once they get some corn planted, they want to keep shifting some more over. We don't think that that shift happened. So that maybe that's some of the reasons corn's starting to hold. It's rare that I'm interested in, really wanting to covering some feed needs, and I still think it's at a good price. And we should probably capitalize on that and do that.
1: Okay. Well, we'll see. Acreage may be the big surprise out of the report for sure. All right. Thanks so much. That's Scott Barlick with Cremo Cremo Barlick and Markets Now.
2: And right now, we'll go to AgWorks here in Watertown. Lori is ready to report. Good morning.
3: Good morning.
2: So we have some up stuff to talk about today.
3: We certainly do. Everything's looking pretty good. Everything's a little bit on the upside, which is kind of nice to see. So we're going to get started here. Right now, our corn is actually up two on the board. We're at 377. Soybeans right now is actually up one at 1120. Oats bid at the moment is at 270. Spring wheat is up 10 at 616. And the winter wheat is up 15 at 595.
2: All right, looking good there. 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
3: Oh, they sure can. They can reach us at 605-886-3039.
2: Enjoy your weekend, and we'll come back and talk again Monday.
3: That sounds great.
2: There's Lori again with your report from AgWorks here in Watertown. Again, if you have any business, give them a call.
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0: 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Live deals across cattle country were at mostly $235 to $236. That's $3 to $5 higher than the prior week's weighted averages. Dress business in the north has been at $370 this week, $3 above the previous week's weighted average basis. At the Mitchell Livestock Auction in South Dakota, feeder steers weighing more than 900 pounds were unevenly steady. There were only a handful of sold, and no trend was available. The USDA says demand was good. There were many large load lots sold. Medium and large one feeder steers, 907 pounds, brought $327.75. Feeder steers, 989 pounds, brought $315. Medium and large one feeder heifers, 820 pounds, brought $327. Box beef finished the day mixed with light and moderate demand. For moderate offerings, choice down $4.11 at $363.86. Select was $1.72 higher at $349.78. Estimated cattle slaughter was 107,000 head. Cash hogs closed lower with a moderate negotiated run. The cash hog market has been largely focused on demand, but processors continue to have leverage and control the pace of business. This week, they've been moving needed numbers at mostly lower prices. Farrows and gilts at the National Daily Direct were down 71 cents with a weighted average of $98.50. The Iowa Minnesota closed $1.28 lower, and the Western Corn Belt was $1.09 lower. Both had weighted averages of $98.36. Pork values closed lower, down $1.79 at $99.26. Hams, picnics, and butts were all down sharply, and estimated hog slaughter was 482,000 head. At the CME, live and feeder cattle were lower on profit-taking, and lean hog futures finished the day lower, pressured by lower pork values during the session. This report is brought to you by John Deere. John Deere is proud to support the American farmers and ranchers who harvest our future year in and year out. I'm Megan Grebner, Brownfield Ag News.
1: 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I'm Kellen Havikin, and here at Brownfield Ag News, my team and I believe those voices deserve to be heard. 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
4: 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And the 10 o'clock hour coming up here, Twins Week in Review. Mike Tanner will have that here at about 10:30 this morning. 10 o'clock is the time. 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
5: From ABC News, I'm Mike Dubusky. Senator Bill Cassidy now says he will vote to confirm Todd Blanche as Attorney General.
6: This is not a referendum on President Trump. It is a decision regarding Mr. Blanche in very specific circumstances. All considered, I will vote for Mr. Blanche.
5: Cassidy's vote means that Blanche is very likely to be narrowly confirmed by the Senate. Earlier today, Alaska Republican Lisa Murkowski said she was opposed to confirming Blanche, joining fellow Republican Susan Collins. The economy lost 23,000 jobs in July, according to the latest federal report. That is not the direction that experts were expecting the labor market to go, with most anticipating an increase of more than 80,000 jobs. ABC's Elizabeth Schulze.
7: I just got off the phone with a financial analyst who said, we don't want to see a slowdown.

0: now we've gone even lower. They're also in Las Vegas at an extreme heat warning for the 9th day in a row. That will dry things out even more. We're going to stay with those warnings all the way through Sunday, at least. The heat advisories go up to Boise. Salt Lake City goes to 102 today, Palm Springs 109, and Phoenix 112. You better just get used to it.
1: ABC News Chief Meteorologist Ginger Z there. Meanwhile, parts of the Northeast are bracing for severe storms later today. 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
1: A new government report has found that Elon Musk's Department of Government Efficiency, or DOGE, vastly inflated how much money it claimed to save taxpayers in the early months of President Trump's second term. ABC's Jay O'Brien reports from Washington.
4: The review from the Government Accountability Office, a nonpartisan independent agency that produces reports for Congress, found that DOGE's claim, it was emblazoned on their website, that it saved $110 billion in taxpayer money, largely couldn't be verified, and said DOGE was not transparent about where that number came from.
1: The Government Accountability Office found that DOGE couldn't provide information for 96% of purported savings from canceled federal contracts. A growing list of restaurant chains are pulling jalapenos linked to salmonella from their menus. Salad chain Sweetgreen joining Chipotle and Qdoba, saying that they proactively removed the tainted peppers. More from ABC's Lara Spencer.
5: FDA tracing the outbreak that has sickened 375 people across 27 states to jalapenos from Mexico, supplied by Coast Citrus Distributors, which sent the jalapenos to restaurants and food service companies nationwide, but not to grocery stores.
1: And L.A. County health officials say a person infected with measles visited Universal Studios Hollywood on July 26th, potentially exposing others to the virus. Officials say people who've been vaccinated against that virus are likely protected. I'm Mike Dubusky, ABC News.
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6: Here is the funeral announcements now on 950 KWAT. Service will be at 11 o'clock this morning for Tamara Tammy Jean Minder, age 63, of Esteline. That is taking place at the Crawford Ostis Funeral Chapel here in Watertown. Crawford Ostis in charge of the arrangements for Tamara Tammy Minder. Services on Saturday for 101-year-old Gertrude Goldsmith of Big Stone City will be at 10 a.m. at Big Stone Tabor Church in Big Stone City. Munweiler and Larson Funeral Home in charge of these arrangements for Gertrude Goldsmith. Services Monday for Mary Beadnell, 92, of Watertown at 10:30 at Holy Name of Jesus Church, Watertown. White and Comas will be in charge of these arrangements for Mary Beadnell. Services Monday for Charles Chuck Zelder, 91, of Rural Summit. At service time, 11 o'clock at New Helgen Church, Florence. White and Comas in charge of these arrangements for Charles Chuck Zelder. Services will be held Tuesday for Conda Williams, 83, Watertown, 11 o'clock at Grace Lutheran Church, Watertown. White and Comas in charge of the arrangements for Conda Williams. And no services will be held for Paul Richard, age 64, Watertown. That is with the Crawford Ostis Funeral.

0: Chapel. That is funeral announcements on 950 KWAT.
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2: 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I am Pastor Paul Krause. Is Jesus the way to heaven? And is he coming back to take us to be with him? Listen to Jesus' words in John 14. Let not your heart be troubled. You believe in God, believe also in me. In my Father's house are many mansions. If it were not so, I would have told you. I go to prepare a place for you. And if I go and prepare a place for you, I will come again and receive you to myself, that where I am, there you may be also. And where I go, you know, and the way you know. Thomas said to him, Lord, we do not know where you are going, and how can we know the way? Jesus said to him, I am the way, the truth, and the life. No one comes to the Father except through me. Thanks for listening. Call us with any comments or questions at 886-2976.

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17: Here's your forecast from Watertown Radio and GoWatertown.net. Slight chance for showers today, otherwise mainly clear skies. High temperatures reach up to 79. Northerly winds 10 to 20 miles an hour. Partly cloudy skies tonight, lowest level off around 56. Partly cloudy skies tomorrow, slight chance for showers, high temperatures reach up to 84. I'm meteorologist Derek Height on Watertown Radio, currently 65.

0: We're getting rowdy in the sticks in 26 at the Brown County Fair, August 10th through the 16th in Aberdeen. 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Then Wednesday, it's Cooper Allen and Jackson Dean. 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
14: It's time once again for Twins Week in Review on KWAT Radio, your home for Twins baseball. I'm Mike Tanner, along with the voice of the Twins on the radio side, Chris Atterbury. And Chris, since we last talked, we've got some game results to talk about, and we've also got a trade deadline to talk about. Maybe let's start with the trade deadline. And, of course, the headline grabber was Tarek Skubal going from Detroit to L.A., but the Twins made some moves, too. They added a couple of relief pitchers in A.J. Minter and Jeff Hoffman. Also added a starter, Dean Kramer, from the Baltimore Orioles. Your thoughts on those trade deadline additions for the Twins?
15: Well, they filled needs. They were very specifically suited additions, and you filled needs, and you did it without trading off of your major league roster. So I'd say those are all wins. Minter's a rental. He gives you the high leverage lefty that Anthony Bonda would have been if he hadn't gotten hurt and had to miss the rest of the year. So he fills that gap ably, even though he gave up the home run last night. And then you've got two guys who are controllable next year who provide, one, stability in the rotation. That's Dean Kramer. And I expect him to even find another gear here as he changes organizations for the first time. I think sometimes getting a new pitching room around you, the open-mindedness he's expressed about getting better, tweaking, whether it's, the kind of the pitches that he uses, or whether it's adding pitches or subtracting pitches from his mix. I think the Twins do a pretty good job of that, and I think he's an open-minded student to it, and even lacking that, if he's just the same guy he's always been, he's real stable depth in the rotation, which, when you look at the cloudiness around Joe Ryan's health, certainly is something you need. And so they're deeper in the rotation than they were, and that's a win. And then Hoffman misses bats. Also controllable next year, and he adds to that Andrew Morris, Yoandris Gomez mix, so that you have multiple arms back there, so at least one of them, if not two of them, are always available, and you're covered. You're just deeper and better. The floor is raised, and you get a swing and miss guy in your bullpen, which was something that they didn't truly have. So I think the really nice moves, and you didn't have to lose any of your big league talent or wreck that ecosystem to get them. And so I think those are wins across the board.
16: They didn't add any offense, didn't make any moves regarding position players, Chris. Did that surprise you, and did they need to?
15: Well, the first part, the surprise part, I guess a little bit, just because typically we've been loath to lose guys for nothing, and we're going to lose Ryan Jeffers for nothing. But I also think if you looked at it, we're not as good without him. So they said, well, we're better with him. And there's nothing, what it tells me is there's nothing they could get in return for a guy like Jeffers or a guy like Larnick who would make us better overall. To move one of those guys, you'd have had to be surefire that you can replace them either internally or with what you're getting back, their production, as well as trumpet with what you're getting in return. The rumored Larnick for Abreu deal, you had to feel like you were getting enough of a boost in your bullpen to offset the loss in your offense. And they obviously didn't feel that those deals were out there. And so I get that. Did they need it? I mean, if we play the Royals every day, then yes, because we can't hit the Royals. But I think overall you're still looking at an offense that's one of the highest scoring offenses in the league. I think the biggest thing the offense needs is Byron to get back. I just feel like they've gone into this little bit of a dip, which happens for all offenses. But when you're in a dip, you need that one guy in the middle of your lineup who is so dangerous, who can be that catalyst, that bolt of electricity. And I think that's always typically been Byron. And, hopefully we get him back soon. And I think healthy Byron, these issues go away. If Byron stays out, they're going to need some other guys to get hot. And the big question will be the rest of the way that the front office will have to answer is, at what point do you need Walker Jenkins or Kalen Culpepper to come up and give you a spark if that's what you're looking for? And are they ready to give you a spark yet? Because I think as fans, we always assume that they are. And I think we don't always have clear vision into where they are in terms of readiness.
16: When Dean Kramer was acquired, Zebby Matthews got sent down, and Kramer fills his spot in the rotation. We got our first look at him on Wednesday night against the Royals, and he pitched very effectively. But now there's news on Joe Ryan being sent back to Minneapolis. He was an All-Star, Chris, in the first half of the season. He earned it. He was fantastic. Since the All-Star break, the velocity has gone down, and certainly the results have gone down, too. What are your thoughts on Joe Ryan? Because he's a key piece here in that starting rotation, and we need to get him back and healthy and productive.
15: Well, this isn't a new story. I mean, this has kind of been the case with Joe every year of his career. His second half has not been good. The one year he was hurt, he got hurt, I think, at Wrigley, and then he didn't come back, and we didn't have the depth. And that was when we ended up with, I think it was Zebby and it was Festa, and we had all these young guys trying to patch the rotation together. That was the cautionary tale that I think in part led to Dean Kramer being added to this roster. Not that you expect it, but it can happen. So I'm not as worried about his velo down. He's pitched with lower velos. That kind of ebbs and flows. I think our writer's obsessed on his velo a little bit. I'm more obsessed with his lack of life on his pitches, which is more than just velocity. Whether it's the location not being quite as sharp, or, more importantly, when he throws it where he wants to and he's still not getting swing and miss. He only has a handful of strikeouts in his three starts since the All-Star game, and that is more concerning to me than anything else, because that tells me how hitters are seeing his pitches and how they're moving and how they're being presented. I don't know what's wrong with him. I don't think he knows what's wrong with him, and that's why he got sent back. You owe it to Joe, and you owe it to the team to figure out, A, is he injured? If he's injured, then don't put him in peril by pitching him, and Zebby, you're back. If he's not injured, then you know what, Joe? You got to figure it out. I mean, this is what pitching in the big leagues is as a starter, is no one's ever 100%. You need to make the adjustment. If it's a mechanical thing, if it's something with your body, whatever it is, Joe needs to know if he's good and healthy to throw, and the Twins need to know if he's good and healthy to throw. So we'll find out and see if they find anything physically that is underlying this. Joe's pretty body aware. He knows his body really well. I think he's confused by this too. So hopefully we get clarity. Unfortunately, it's not always that clear. Sometimes they just don't find anything. If he ends up on the IL, I wouldn't be surprised. If he comes back and pitches in Milwaukee against Mazeroski, I wouldn't be surprised either. But either way, you need to know that he's not endangering himself, because if he does get hurt, that obviously is a big problem for the Twins. But I do think Zebby's at a point now in his career where if they say, hey, we need you on Sunday, he's going to be ready to go. Also, Kendrys Rojas is down there, stretched out. He's able to give innings. We know Prelip's going to run up against him, innings limit at some point. So we're just deeper than we've been because of Kramer. In a perfect world, we stay deep because Joe's okay.
16: I think the really interesting piece, and you touched on this, Chris, is if the Twins' offense continues to struggle, at what point do they turn the page and say, okay, it's time to take a look at Kalen Culpepper. It's time to take a look at Walker Jenkins. It's time to take a look at Matt Wallner and see if he's fixed himself. Do you have a sense of if we're getting close to that point or not?
15: I don't. And the biggest part of that is I don't know that Jenkins and Culpepper are ready or not. They haven't. Either of them played very much AAA baseball, and they've both been injured. And that's hindered their ability to play. And it's not like they're dominating the league. We know they have ability. Starting with Walker, the reason I think Walker is a guy who could help is that we started Cody Clemens in center field last night, and Keyshaw before that. And Walker Jenkins defensively in center field is better than those guys. I know that much. I know he can catch the ball, and he can provide a jolt of athleticism. So I don't expect him to come up and just hit right away, because I don't think young players typically do that. So there is the ability, though, I think, where he has an athleticism and a glove that I think can make us better in the outfield. And so that's something that we've been lacking. And so I do think that's why he's so intriguing. I don't know if Culpepper can play short. I know Ryan Kreidler can play short, and he's kind of solidified that job. So if Culpepper can't play short, are you bringing him up to play him at second? Are you bringing him up to play him at third and Brooks at second? Are we just leading to more of this? We have a bunch of guys and none of them have a set position. And is that something that makes you better or not? Because it's not, again, like he's dominating that league offensively. That's a tricky league to read the stats on. Mickey Gasper couldn't hit a lick in the big leagues, and he dominated that league offensively. And to a level, like Aaron Sabato is dominating that league offensively. We've seen Aaron Sabato. He's not a guy who's going to mash big league pitching right now. He just isn't. And so it's hard to read into those offensive numbers. They're both athletic. Where Kalen can play defensively and how well he can play defensively is a big question. That's where I thought if they did move off of the big league roster, you open up potentially some at-bats. We're seeing Alan Roden get some at-bats now and trying to figure out what he can do and be offensively. We've seen Austin Martin lose at-bats. We've seen the constant struggle of wanting Luke Keyshaw's on-base percentage in the lineup, but not figuring out where he can fit defensively. So they're trying to figure all of that stuff out. But to me, the glove is why I think Walker is interesting. You can't have the conversation about either of those guys without bringing up the black cloud of the potential labor dispute, because neither of those guys has to go on the 40-man roster this year, which means you're not forced to put them on the roster. You're not forced to bring them up. If they had to go on the 40-man this offseason, you'd be more likely to bring them up, because they're going to be on the 40-man if and when a labor deal, labor problem happens anyway. But because you're not forced to put them on the 40-man, you have to think about, okay, if we don't bring them up for the last couple months, they can still play throughout the offseason and next year if there's a stoppage where the guys on the 40-man can't do anything and you don't lose any development time. Now, we've seen a lot of other teams move their guys onto those rosters anyway. Max Clark is up in Detroit. He's the greatest comp to Walker. They were picked side by side in the draft, both out of high school. So other teams aren't as concerned about that, but does that play into it at all? You have to at least acknowledge that that is part of the conversation.
16: Tarek Skubal went to the Dodgers. I don't think any of us were surprised that he might land in L.A. with a team that goes after highly coveted free agents and makes big trades like the Skubal deal. What was the buzz around the clubhouse when folks heard that news, Chris? And will that trade of Skubal to L.A. have any direct or any indirect impact at all on a possible labor stoppage this winter?
15: Well, the happiest guy about it was probably the commissioner, because he's been saying, see, it's unfair. Look, it's unfair. And other people have been saying, look at the standings. All the smaller market teams are competitive. And the counterpoint to it is they could have traded for him. He doesn't cost that much money. He's a rental. And the package that came back in exchange for him didn't overwhelm anybody. I think that was the biggest reaction in the game internally. Wasn't that they got him? People just kind of shrugged. It was that they didn't give up that much for him. I mean, that's it. And analysts will twist themselves into knots trying to tell you how great these prospects are. Nobody knows how what they're going to turn into.

0: in terms of prospect capital and how they were valued by the rest of the league, it was not an overwhelming deal, and it was made very early in the deadline. And it brought up, I think, the point that the other side of the argument has been making, the anti-salary cappers, who are like, other teams have the ability to make these deals, they just choose not to because they play it safer. And then the counterpoint to that is, well, they don't have as big a margin for error. If the Brewers or the Rays swing and miss big on a rental, it sets them back more than it does the Dodgers because they have all of this financial wherewithal to absorb that, have margin for error. That's a very valid point, too. So it just basically depends on how you were predetermined to see it. It's either it's all unfair, the rich got richer, or it's you're rich, too, just not to the same degree. Take a crack at it. So I think mostly it just induced shrugs, like, of course, they got him. And then everybody kind of was happy that he didn't win his first start, that the Dodgers have lost six in a row and been swept in consecutive series.
1: Given the offensive struggles here recently, Chris, do you see a scenario where Matt Wallner comes back into the picture?
0: I don't know. I think it would have to be very specific. You know, he's hitting the ball, which is good. And then I preface this by saying I love Matt Wallner. And I love having him around. I like talking to him. I like watching him play. But he doesn't help you on the defensive side. And he swings and misses a lot. And I think that the home runs never were enough to outweigh the fact that he didn't drive in a ton of runs and overall wasn't very productive. And so I think I sense they want to find out what some of the other left-handed bats can do in their search for more athleticism, more versatility than Wally. I think if Josh Bell got hurt, that would probably be the clearest path for Matt Wallner to get at bats. You know, that's just me. I'm not the guy making the decision, but that's my perspective of it. I think if something happened in the outfield where Larnick couldn't play or Roden couldn't play, I feel like they'd be more likely to go with the left-handed bat of Jenkins to see, or even Rodriguez if he was healthy, to see what those guys could do because of what they add in addition to the bat defensively than Matt. I think Matt is, they know what he is, and I think they don't yet know what the other guys are, and that's the difference.
1: We're bouncing around a little bit here on topics, but that's okay. You got your first look at Dean Kramer in a Twins uniform on Wednesday night. He's been a centerpiece of that Baltimore Orioles rotation for several years, and this year the season did not get off to the way he wanted it to go. What are your impressions of Dean Kramer in the rotation, and can he be a long-term piece there?
0: Well, we have under control for next year, which is nice because he's depth. I would liken him, for Twins fans, I would liken him to the Bailey Ober of the Orioles rotation the last couple of years. He's not the sexiest guy. He's not the guy that's going to make the All-Star team. He's not going to lead the world in strikeouts. But every 5 days, you know exactly what you're going to get from him, and he's going to keep you in every ballgame. And there's a real value with those guys. Those guys who are low-maintenance dudes who post up every 5 days and keep you in a ballgame every 5 days. There is a true value to that over a seven-month season. And so I like that. I think he provides a solid buffer. Like I told you, I think he'll get better with the Twins. I think our pitching group does a really nice job of extracting that little 5% extra, whether it's in terms of usage or sequencing or tweaking the pitches. And I think he's eager to learn that stuff. So I think sometimes the first time a guy changes orgs at the big league level, there is more to be gained from just being under a different set of eyes. But I think he's consistent. I don't think he's a guy that's your opening day starter, but I think he's a guy that is a good bulwark of stability in a rotation, and you can never have enough rotation depth. And if he provides stability in your rotation, does that mean that a Zebby or a Connor or Kendry can eventually maybe move to the bullpen and give you more value out there because you're continuing to develop starting depth? Maybe. But you can't have enough starters. We've learned that the hard way in the past. I think having a proven big league starter, boy, that's a precious commodity.
1: One player I'm curious to see how he continues to develop with the Twins is Luke Kuechel. He came on like gangbusters as a rookie, hit .302. The offense hasn't been there to the extent that it was last year. Maybe that's pitchers figuring Luke Kuechel out.

0: just a little bit. Defensively, he's moved around to different positions. What has his second year been like, Chris? And is he still figuring in, do you think, to be a long-term piece on this team?
1: Well, I think so, and I think the offense actually has. It just hasn't been there in such a dramatic way. It hasn't been all line drives and base hits. He's never been a high exit velocity or high bat speed guy, and the average was always probably going to not be as flashy. But here's a guy who on the season is hitting .316 with a OPS over 800 on the road this year. He's one of the best, most productive road players offensively in the league. His run scored are amongst the team leaders. His on-base percentage is way up there. He's stealing bags, not as many as I think I'd like to see him steal, but I hope that that can come. He walks a lot. He's one of our team leaders in walks. So the offensive overall profile is there for what he is, which is an on-base guy who scores runs, and he's done that. And I think he's done it in a way where he started the year really poorly, and he did the hardest thing as a hitter to do. He fixed it on the fly. Early in the year, it was popping up to right field and pulling ground balls to the left side of the diamond, and that's a sign that teams have pitched him in a manner that he wasn't adjusted to, and he's now made those adjustments. So offensively, he's been fine. He's a real on-base catalyst for this team. It's the defensive part that is flummoxed everybody. His feet just weren't working at second. I think you just thought, you know, he's playing second because he had the arm surgery, and that was the safest place really for him to play. He had the speed. You thought he could play some outfield. So when it wasn't working at second and he was grading out as literally the worst defensive second baseman in the league, they move him to the outfield and they put him in right. He does not have the arm for right, but a target field that plays a little shorter in right than in left. And so they put him in right, and he showed some instincts. He could go get the ball, but he's certainly not the smoothest or most proficient outfielder. They put him in center just because Buck got hurt and they had to, and he could run the ball down. But he also, again, isn't the cleanest outfielder, and we've seen some balls drop. So where does he play? I don't know where he ends up playing. I don't think the Twins know where he ends up playing. I think his offensive profile is that of a productive winning player. His attitude and presence is certainly that of a productive winning player. He's very athletic. He's as hardworking a guy as the Twins have. But how that translates in terms of his defensive position, I still don't know. He's played some first in the past. Does he end up back at first at some point? If a guy like Culpepper is up and he's playing on the infield with Brooks and Royce, I don't know. They're in this pickle with a lot of guys. Where does Royce play? Where does Luke play? You know, where eventually does Brooks play? Right now he's a third baseman. Where does Culpepper play eventually? They've got a lot of these guys, and they tell us positional versatility, but let's be honest, positional versatility means you don't have dudes. And every team wants dudes. Every manager wants to know that on any given day, he plays here, and we roll with it. And the Twins don't have that right now, and that's going to be an ongoing part of trying to figure it out. I think they're doing a good job of using this, you know, positional versatility in the buy-in to squeeze the most out of everybody on a given day and try to create matchups, but I don't think it's an ideal scenario, and I think ideally they'd like to know where Luke plays every day. Is it left field where the arm maybe profiles a little better? Is it first base? Does he go to the Ron Washington boot camp and figure something out at second? I don't know the answer. But I think it's an interesting problem because he checks so many boxes. Athlete, absolutely, great athlete. Work ethic, off the charts. Ability to learn, off the charts. Willingness to learn, off the charts. On base, all the offensive stuff, absolutely. How do you find a place for him to play? It's a problem you don't anticipate with a guy who checks all those boxes, but yet here we are.
0: Last question, Chris. The Twins' offensive struggles, we noted that, and they're a different team offensively and defensively when Byron Buxton is in or not in the lineup. He hasn't been in the lineup for a while now because of a nagging hip problem. Are you hearing anything about a possible return of our best player?
1: He's clear to return this weekend in terms of when the thing times out. I don't know if it'll be this weekend. I'm hoping we see him maybe in that Baltimore series. he took a shot in his hip, and oh, he was describing it to me and Glenn Perkins yesterday, and I got the heebie-jeebies just listening to him describe it in the aftermath and the pain. This is a tough dude, man. We're talking about stuff in that hip, and that's never fun, and it really hurts, and there's not a ton you can do to alleviate that pain. Buck can play with pain. He's done it before. He just has to be able to use that hip effectively to get off his hip and into pitches, and as soon as he can do that, he's going to be out there. When he returns, I promise you, he won't be 100%. He's not waiting to be 100% because I think he knows he's not going to be 100% the rest of the year. But he is a difference maker, and I'm hoping maybe the Baltimore series. I doubt it's Milwaukee, and I don't have any reason to say that. Just watching kind of the stuff he's been doing, and he does most of his work out of sight. He's not a guy who wants people, you know, peeping on what he's working on any given day. He doesn't need the eyewash stuff. But he's grinding away at it. I just think if I was having trouble getting my front foot down, I don't think Jacob Mizrowski is the first guy I'd want to face, for one. And I think maybe Baltimore would be better. I know he would love to be back sooner rather than later. I know he gets what he means to this team. He's been with us on the trip the entire time doing his work. But I'd be speculating if I said I knew when he would be back.
0: Well, hopefully we see Buck back in a Twins uniform and in the lineup sooner rather than later. Well, it doesn't get any easier this weekend. The Brewers and the Twins face off in Milwaukee. I guess the good news is that the Twins will not be facing any pitcher named Randy Dobnak or Noah Cameron. Chris, good to visit with you. Have a good, safe weekend in Milwaukee, and we'll do it again next week.
1: Yeah, and hopefully next week the Miz is calling Noah Cameron and Randy Dobnak. How did you guys get those guys out? They beat the tar out of me. It's really weird.
0: Indeed, that is for sure. Thank you, Chris Atterbury. That is this week's edition of Twins Week in Review here on KWAT, your home for Twins baseball.
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16: From ABC News, I'm Chuck Sievertson. Todd Blanche has just enough support from Republicans to become the next Attorney General. He could only afford to lose two GOP votes, and two Republican senators already said they plan to vote against his confirmation. It all came down to outgoing Republican Senator Bill Cassidy, whose primary opponent received President Trump's endorsement on the Senate floor today. Cassidy said he would support Blanche's nomination.
17: The choice is not between perfection and Mr. Blanche. It is between Mr. Blanche and another acting attorney general who may not run the department effectively under President Trump and who, indeed, may not be as good as Mr. Blanche.
16: The economy's top job generator continued to struggle in July. ABC's Jim Ryan says non-farm payrolls came in at a loss.
18: The consensus was for a net gain of 83,000 positions last month. Instead, the Labor Department has reported a loss of 23,000 jobs. The same report shows the no-hire, no-fire employment market still dominates. At 4.1%, the unemployment rate was essentially the same as the June figure, as was the number of unemployed Americans at 6.9 million.
19: A setback. President Trump construction project.
20: In a 2-1 decision, a panel of judges at the D.C. Circuit Court of Appeals

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9: High temperatures reach up to 79 today under mainly sunny skies. Winds out of the north, 10 to 15 miles an hour. Lows dip down to about 56 tonight, partly cloudy skies. Slight chance for showers tomorrow, 84, a mix of clouds and sun. I'm meteorologist Derek Kite on Watertown Radio, currently 66.
10: I'm Dan Loney with Your Money Now. The FAA is set to inspect hundreds of Boeing 737 MAX aircraft after cracks in the fuselage were found. Those cracks appeared in some older aircraft in a structural reinforcement of one of the doors on the plane. The jets being called back are 737 MAX 8, MAX 9, and 8200 aircraft. The Government Accountability Office found Elon Musk's Department of Government Efficiency inflated the $110 billion it said that it saved the federal government. The GAO said, among other examples, Doge took credit for savings from leases that were being terminated before its work began. And Doge made unverifiable claims of billions of dollars in savings. Wall Street continues to put gains to end the trading week with the S&P 500 on track for another record close. The Dow Industrial Average is up right around 100 points. Meanwhile, the NASDAQ is up more than 300 points. And that is Your Money Now.
11: That'll be $84.52.
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0: 950 KWAT, there's the toys. And again, tonight, the Salvation Army in Watertown has a Friday night concert. 5:30 dinner, 7 o'clock concert. It is Tim Woodward tonight at the Salvation Army with some good music, some good fellowship, good food tonight. 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And they will take a free will donation at intermission of the music tonight. So looking for some music tonight? There you go. Salvation Army here in Watertown.
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0: 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We'll find out what's happening with your money in just a bit. 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
6: I'm Dan Loney with Your Money Now. The founder of Rockstar Energy, Russ Savage, says that he now controls a close to 5% share of Celsius Holdings. In an interview with CNBC, Savage says he now controls 12 million shares of the energy drink company. He added that the leadership of Celsius needs to be replaced after an earnings miss this week and other missteps. Savage would like to take the role of CEO for Celsius. British regulators have given Paramount the green light for its $110 billion takeover of Warner Brothers Discovery, and it's seen as an important milestone towards completing the Warner purchase. Wall Street stocks remain higher across the board, with the S&P 500 above 7,700 and heading for another record close. The Dow Jones Industrial Average currently up by about a tenth of 1%. Meanwhile, the NASDAQ is up more than 1% and 250 points. West Texas crude is up 1% at $78 a barrel. That's Your Money Now.
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0: Most of Colorado, parts of Wyoming, Idaho, Oregon, Spokane, not just air quality alerts, but red flag fire warnings today. In the Northeast, says ABC News Chief Meteorologist Ginger Z.
1: As you go through the day, you'll notice that heavy air you can wear. Philadelphia, northern Delaware, up through Hartford, Boston, Bangor, Maine even, in a heat advisory, feeling like the 90s. And we are going to stay hot and sticky, most of us, through the weekend. It looks a little better on Sunday, and then we really break things up with some storms Tuesday. So get ready for the humidity.
0: Sounds like science fiction, but gene splicing technology holds promise for people with predispositions to certain diseases. Plus,
2: researchers have been able to genetically splice out an allergy-inducing protein from a pair of dogs so their fur, dander, and saliva won't make their owners sneeze. The benefit?
3: It opens the door to a lot more people being able to own pets.
2: But bioethicist Arthur Kaplan sees a darker side.
3: It may discourage people from trying to use strays and unwanted animals. They're not engineered to be allergy-free.
2: At a time when shelters are filled with dogs and cats that don't have a home. Jim Ryan, ABC News.
0: A teenager accused of dressing as a clown and randomly stabbing a man to death at a bus stop in East St. Louis, Illinois, has been charged with murder, say state police. No word about why it happened. The teen will be detained until at least his next hearing in juvenile court. Chuck Sievertson, ABC News.
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5: From the KWAT newsroom, I'm Mike Tanner. Here's what's happening. Two former Sisseton Wahpeton housing officials have pleaded guilty to embezzling millions of dollars from the organization. Eric Shepard and Olivia Locke both worked for the Sisseton Wahpeton Housing Authority from 2019 to 2025. And the Department of Justice said they issued and cashed in over $3.5 million. A pre-sentence investigation was ordered, and a sentencing date was set for November 9th. They're both looking at a maximum of up to 5 years in prison. Two people have died after a single vehicle crash in South Dakota's Mollette County. It happened on Wednesday afternoon, 21 miles south of Belvedere. A pickup was northbound on Highway 63 when the driver lost control and rolled the vehicle into the ditch. There were three occupants in the truck. All of them were ejected during the crash. The two killed are a 37-year-old man from Olympia, Washington, and a 20-year-old woman from Bend, Oregon. The third person, a 29-year-old woman from Redmond, Oregon, was taken to a Sioux Falls hospital with life-threatening injuries. The Highway Patrol is working to figure out which of the three people was driving at the time of the crash. One person is dead after an ATV crash in Sioux Falls. It happened Thursday night on North 4th Avenue when the ATV failed to make a curve, hit a curb, and then threw the rider onto a concrete driveway approach. Authorities say the rider was not wearing a helmet and was pronounced dead at the scene. Police in Brandon say a juvenile has been arrested in connection with a fire this week that heavily damaged the grandstand at the baseball field in Brandon. The suspect is a juvenile male who was arrested the same morning the fire broke out early Tuesday. He's being held in the juvenile detention center. That fire caused an estimated $500,000 to $700,000 in damage. The case remains under investigation by the state fire marshal and South Dakota DCI. A Brookings man has pleaded not guilty to two federal charges connected to the death of 14-year-old McKenna Wendell of Sioux Falls. 38-year-old John Rognes appeared in court on Thursday. Prosecutors requested that Rognes be held in federal custody until his trial. The court granted that request, and Rognes will remain in federal custody. Rognes faces charges of conspiracy to conceal objects with intent to impair their integrity and availability for an official proceeding, and being an accessory to Mark Milk after an alleged cocaine possession and distribution

resulted in Wendell's death. Both Rognes and Milk are set for trial September 28th in Sioux City, Iowa. The Rosebud Sioux Tribe has voted unanimously to suspend Tribal President Kathleen Wooden Knife. The unpaid suspension takes effect immediately. The council cited alleged malfeasance in office, lack of leadership, gross misconduct, and abandonment of office and duties. A hearing for her removal has been set for August 21st. In the meantime, Tribal Vice President Lisa Whitepipe will serve as interim president. Attorney General Marty Jackley has joined 14 other attorneys general in urging Congress to pass the Safe Access to Cash Act, which the coalition calls critical legislation that would help to prosecute organized crime rings that are robbing ATMs nationwide. Currently, federal law provides strong penalties for robberies involving banks and financial institutions, but it does not provide the same consistent protection for ATMs. Jackley said bad actors who target ATMs through threats and violence should be held to the same standards as those who rob banks. He said Congress needs to update federal law to meet this emerging threat. Well, county Republicans in Minnehaha and Moody counties have lined up a replacement for a Del Rapids state senator facing criminal charges. A joint committee of Republicans chose Flandreau businessman Bart Sample to replace Tom Pischke of Del Rapids as the District 25 Republican candidate for the state Senate. Senator Pischke notified the South Dakota Secretary of State's office last month that he was no longer a candidate for re-election after being charged with election fraud. Pischke had been running for a third term in the District 25 Senate race before deciding to remove his name from the ballot. Well, Governor Larry Roden has formally filed paperwork now to officially make Lieutenant Governor Tony Venhuizen his running mate in the 2026 general election. The governor said, quote, "Tony and I have been a team since day one. His status as my running mate was never in question. We've accomplished a tremendous amount in our first 18 months in office, and Tony gets much of the credit for many of our biggest accomplishments." Lieutenant Governor Venhuizen has been serving as South Dakota's 40th lieutenant governor since he was appointed by Governor Roden and unanimously confirmed by both chambers of the South Dakota legislature in January of last year. A statue of former Governor Kristi Noem was being unveiled in Pierre today. The statue was created by sculptor John Lopez of Lemon and is located at Hilger's Gulch in the capital city. Noem served in the state legislature and in the U.S. House of Representatives before being elected South Dakota's first female governor and 33rd governor overall. She was elected twice, serving from 2019 until 2025, when she resigned to become Secretary of the Department of Homeland Security for President Trump. She was later appointed by the President as Special Envoy for the Shield of the Americas. The Trail of Governors in Pierre is an outdoor public art installation celebrating the individuals who served as Governor of South Dakota. A QR code at each statue allows visitors with smartphones to read and listen to the governor's biography. The statues are funded entirely by private donations. And Midco and the University of South Dakota Athletic Department have announced a $1 million gift to renovate the Dome Club into the Midco Club in the Dakota Dome. The $1.5 million gift will upgrade the suites to include new windows that open to the Dakota Dome, more televisions, new furniture, and additional game day seating. USD Athletic Director John Schemmel said the gift will help them create an even better game day experience for fans, student athletes, and supporters through the new Midco Club. A limited number of seats will be available for purchase on a season basis within the Midco Club. That's a look at what's happening from the KWAT Newsroom. I'm Mike Tanner.

Here's your forecast from Watertown Radio and GoWatertown.net. High temperatures reach up to 79 this afternoon under mainly clear skies. Winds out of the northwest, 10 to 15 miles per hour.

0: Lows dip down to about 56.
1: Tonight, partly cloudy skies.
0: Slight chance of rain showers.
1: Tomorrow, 84.
0: Sunshine mixed with clouds at times.
1: I'm meteorologist Mandy Faluber on Watertown Radio. Currently, it's 70 degrees.
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Services on Saturday for 101-year-old Gertrude Goldsmith of Big Stone City will be at 10 a.m. at Big Stone Tabor Church in Big Stone City. Munweiler and Larson Funeral Home in charge of these arrangements for Gertrude Goldsmith. Services Monday for Mary Beadnell, 92 of Watertown, at 10:30 at Holy Name of Jesus Church, Watertown. White and Comas will be in charge of these arrangements for Mary Beadnell. Services Monday for Charles Chuck Zelder, 91 of Real Summit. At service time, 11 o'clock at New Helgen Church, Florence. White and Comas in charge of these arrangements for Charles Chuck Zelder.

0: Services will be held Tuesday for Conda Williams, 83 Watertown, 11 o'clock at Grace Lutheran Church, Watertown. White and Comas in charge of the arrangements for Conda Williams. And no services will be held for Paul Richard, age 64, Watertown. That is with the Crawford Ostis Funeral Chapel. That is funeral announcements on 950 KWAT.
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8: He's in his second season after going undrafted as a Gopher, but last year he emerged as a pro in a purple uniform. And Max Brosmer joins us now. And Max, tell us about that rookie season. First you had to make the team, then you got on the field, and yeah. How'd you assess that rookie year?
9: It was an absolute blessing and a great opportunity to be able to go play with the guys, and just to be here is an opportunity and a blessing, and I'm glad I get to do it again this year.
8: What are you working on in camp?
9: Number one is always stay present. No matter what year I'm going to be in, being present and being grounded is number one goal. And then today is making sure that my mental reps are on point. I've learned that I feel a lot better leaving practice when I know that I was locked in the entire day. No matter how many reps there was, it was locked in the entire day, and that's my goal today, and I think I accomplished that.
8: All right, we'll talk to quarterback when we come back.
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8: We're with Vikings second-year quarterback Max Brosmer. And Max, last year there were 4 quarterbacks in camp. You and JJ were here at this time last year. Later on, Carson was signed and Keyes back, and also have Kyler Murray. So what's it like being in that quarterback room with those guys?
9: A joke. There's 3 first-rounders and I get to be in there as an undrafted guy, and that just speaks to all the undrafted guys. It's been a lot of fun competing and learning with the guys and learning from the guys, and quarterback room is sacred.
8: What is the goal that you want?
9: My goal from when I was young is to be a starter in the NFL, and one of my things that I'm really big on is belief and trust and the patience and the process. And right now I am where my feet are right now, but I'm a firm believer, and I've heard Tanner Morgan talked about preparing for the role that you want and know that you can get, and eventually down the line when I'm ready to get that, then I'll do that. And right now is learning process and learning and soaking as much information as possible through mental reps, through asking a lot of questions, and number one, having fun doing it. That's the most important thing.
8: Well put, Max. Hey, thanks for your time as usual. Have a great 26 and all the best.
9: Yeah, thanks, man.
8: All right, Max Brosmer, everybody, that concludes this edition. Till next time, I'm Neil Roberts.
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0: There's the Rolling Stones and Waiting on a Friend at 950 KWAT. This coming Sunday, the Watertown Curling Club will be meeting at the Ice Arena. Come throw rocks at houses. 4 to 6 o'clock is curling going on for youth. It's $5 for 10. It's the adults. All experience levels are welcome. So if you want to learn more about curling, there you go with the Watertown Curling Club this Sunday again at the Ice Arena here in Watertown.
1: Soybeans are higher, corn, cattle, and hogs are mixed. I'm John Perkins with a Brownfield Market Update. You are made for farming, and so is Stein. It's Stein Seed Company. They have decades of research dedicated to developing seed that allows you to farm the way you want to farm. Stein has yield. It's been an up and down day for beans. They are currently up modestly on short covering and technical buying. Really, it's just kind of a path of least resistance type trade across the agricultural commodities for the most part today. Near-term forecasts continue to generally look favorable in much of the region. China did buy 238,000 tons of new crop U.S. soybeans ahead of the open. That continues the recent hot streak sparked by more competitive U.S. prices. September beans are up a half at 1160 and a half. November's a half higher at 1178 and a quarter. Adjusting product spreads, September meals down 250 at 309.10. And with some help from a modestly higher move in crude oil, September bean oil's up 58 points at 68.32. Corn's mixed, mostly modestly higher. Monitoring development weather ahead of the USDA's updated production estimate next Wednesday, the 12th at noon Eastern, 11 a.m. Central. And just on a side note, a day after that, CONAB's going to have their new outlook for Brazil's crops. Friday morning, Mexico purchased more than 286,000 tons of U.S. corn. Most of that's for delivery the marketing year after next. September corn's up 1.5 at 440 and a half. December's 1.25 higher at 463 and a quarter. Wheat today is consistently higher on short covering and technical buying. Traders watch the spring wheat harvest and weather ahead of winter wheat planting. The trade's also keeping an eye on the Black Sea export slowdown.

0: September. Chicago is up 11 at 6:42 and a quarter. Cotton and rice have some concerns about crop conditions. December cotton's 100 points higher at 84.16. September rice is up 16 and a half at 14.35. Live cattle are down on technical selling. Feeders are up on supply tightness. Box beef's higher at midday, modestly higher. Direct cash cattle markets are quiet. Most of the week's business has been $3 higher than a week ago for dressed and primarily up two on the live basis. October live cattle are just back to steady at 224.92. December's down 50 at 223.87. September feeders are up 3.87 at 345.45. October's $3 higher at 334.95. And nearby hogs are higher. Deferred months are lower, adjusting spreads. Pork's up at midday today, but that has been all over the place this week. Butcher hog markets are $2 higher. The major direct market opening had no comparison this morning. October lean is up 40 at 82.12, and December's 27 higher at 73.50. And over in the broader market, crude oil is currently up about 60 cents a barrel. That is back below the $78 mark. And the Dow Jones Industrial Average, despite some pretty bad jobs numbers, is about 100 points higher. John Perkins, Brownfield.
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2: 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The South Dakota farmer selected for the Young Leader Program also takes a seat on the South Dakota Soybean Association Board of Directors.
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12: 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I'm Danita Murray, Executive Director at South Dakota Corn. 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

farmers who promote corn marketing in this state, the U.S., and around the globe. Recently, the FTC announced a fertilizer investigation looking at anti-competitive practices and market concentration. It is important for the agency to receive information about the fertilizer supply chain over the past decades. The FTC's practice is to protect the identity of any witness who credibly fears retaliation from a party involved in an investigation. During the investigation, the FTC will normally not disclose the identities of a witness to the target of the investigation or to any member of the public. That same information is exempt, also, from mandatory disclosure under FOIA. The FTC's Complaint Center is at their website at ftc.gov.

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4: Here's your forecast from Watertown Radio and GoWatertown.net. Highs around 79 this afternoon under sunny skies. Winds out of the northwest, 10 to 15 miles per hour. Tonight, lows around 54. Slight chance of thunderstorms. Tomorrow, highs level off around 82. Sunshine mixed with clouds at times. I'm meteorologist Mandy Faluber on Watertown Radio. Currently, 71.
5: I'm Dan Loney with Your Money Now. Homes sold during the month of June were going below asking price in 38 of the top 50 metro areas. The data coming from real estate site Redfin showed Florida and Texas to be the states where the declines were the greatest. Discounts of around 5% were seen at home sales in Miami,

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0: 950 KWAT, the Pure Prairie League, and let me love you tonight. We got Michelle Rook coming your way with AgriTalk here in the 2 o'clock hour. Jim Rome Show as well, calling all sports. Twins baseball still on the road trip as they'll be at Milwaukee this weekend, so they're a little closer to home. Tonight after the Rosary, we'll start that pregame. First pitch is set for 6:40. 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
1: Soybeans, corn, live cattle, and eggs are mixed. Hello, I'm Megan Grebner with your commodity market update on Brownfield. Speed wins, that's why Sign is focused on delivering higher yielding genetics faster than the competition, and why they've released more new Enlist C3 lines than any other company. Sign has yield. Soybeans were mixed on spread trade. Near-term weather forecasts continue to generally look favorable in much of the region. China purchased 238,000 tons of new crop U.S. beans ahead of the open. September beans down a penny at 11.59. November beans were down 1.5 at 11.76 and a quarter. Corn was mixed. Corn has been monitoring development weather ahead of the USDA's updated production estimates, which come out on the 12th. Friday morning, Mexico purchased more than 286,000 tons of U.S. corn. September corn was unchanged at 439. D's corn was unchanged at 462. The wheat complex was higher on short covering and technical buying. Traders have been watching the spring wheat harvest and weather ahead of winter wheat planting. The trade's also keeping an eye on the Black Sea export slowdown. In Chicago, September wheat was up 8.5 at 639 and three quarters. December wheat up 7 3/4 at 658 and a quarter. In Kansas City, September wheat was up 14 1/4 at 714. And in Minneapolis, September wheat up 7.5 at 678 and a half. Live cattle were mixed on spread trade. Feeders were up on tight supplies. Box beef was higher at midday. October lives up 35 at 225.27. December lives were down 22 at 224.15. September feeder cattle were up 360 at 345.22. Hogs were mixed on spread trade. Butcher hogs were $2 higher, and the major directs had no comparison. October lean hogs up 50 cents at 82.22. December lean hogs were up 35 at 73.57. I'm Megan Grebner, Brownfield Ag News.

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5: Welcome to AgriTalk. I'm your host, Michelle Rook. It's Friday afternoon, August 7th. And welcome to AgriTalk. Grains closed mixed, gearing up for next week's WASDE report, but the market did get help from fresh corn sales to Mexico and soybean sales to China. A weaker dollar and forecast for sharply lower exports out of Ukraine due to the Black Sea War were supportive for wheat, which was the strongest leg of the grain complex. Cattle ended mostly higher with the help of higher cash and noon cutouts, but live cattle are still eyeing the 50% retracement levels on the charts. Lean hogs saw a short covering bounce. We'll have more today on AgriTalk. Our market roundtable includes Dwayne Bussey of Bolt Marketing and Randy Martinson with Martinson Ag. Right after the news with Hillary Basin. He is a market analyst with Pro Farmer. And welcome back and good Friday to you, Hillary.
6: Happy Friday, Michelle.
5: Hey. Well, we started off with some, I thought, pretty decent gains in the soybean market today, so a little bit discouraging to see that we couldn't hold on to those gains here into the close.
6: Yeah, sure. I think, you know, traders going into the weekend with so many things going on and also with the report next week, I think, you know, I wasn't terribly surprised, but, you know, it is also kind of a bummer to see grains end well off their highs. So,
5: yeah, that's right. So we ran up into a little chart resistance, do you think, or not?
6: Oh, absolutely. Just really a cautious tone across, corn and soybeans both, and really wheat too. Soybeans, we've got, the recent high, the July high is definitely causing a pause, I think, and rightfully so. And also the 40-day moving average. So we've got some pretty stiff resistance here near term. Also, we're seeing oil and meal also struggle against some pretty strong technical resistance. It's just kind of a bummer tone across the soy complex for sure. Just from a fundamental perspective, weather has certainly improved. And I think that's eased some production anxieties. But the marketplace continues to toss around prospects of a strong El Nino in the fall and winter months. So I think that carrot still dangles out there also. So we'll see what transpires from that. We continue to see China step in as a buyer, and that's certainly an undertone of support. And also we have support from strong biofuel demand. So we had September soybeans down a penny to 11.59. November beans down a penny and a half to 11.76 and a quarter. September meal down $2.70 to $308.90. September soy oil up 50 points to $68.24.
5: Yeah, and I think the early strength was kind of tied to that China business, that 8.7 million bushels we saw this morning, that there was confirmation of that business. There was lots of rumors of 10 to 15 cargoes yesterday, so maybe a little disappointing to some. For the week, September beans did fall 11 and 3 quarters. November beans down 11 and a quarter. Soybean meal was down $6 with soybean oil up 98 points after being down 641 points last week. So I guess we'll call that a dead cat bounce.
6: We will.
5: What about the corn market? Boy, you and I were talking before we went on. Unusual to see that market pretty much flat on the day.
6: Yeah, you don't see that very often, I don't feel like, especially here of late. We

0: could see, as you mentioned, some modest short covering gains early on. And I think wheat futures were certainly kind of the reason for that. But yeah, again, stiff technical headwinds continue to limit momentum here in the near term. As you mentioned earlier, too, we did see a sale to Mexico, and that's certainly supportive. That continued demand of evidence demand is certainly great to see. But, you know, private analysts have started to release yield estimates, and there have been some musings of potential for acreage increases. And that wouldn't be unprecedented after last year's notable increase in corn acres in the August report. So we'll see what happens. I think a lot of people are, you know, sitting on the edge of their seat waiting to see what happens there. And having said that, I anticipate sideways trade into next week's report, and obviously that'd be barring any major developments in the Black Sea or the Middle East over the weekend. President Trump did note earlier that Hormuz talks between Iran and Oman are moving along, but again, we'll see how that looks into next week. So we had September and December corn both unchanged, September at 439, December at 462.
1: And for the week, down just slightly. September corn down 1¾ cents. December corn was down 2 cents for the week. Today, it felt like we held the 50-day moving average for support, bounced off that, then ran up into technical resistance up at the top of the range. And again, some of that, some squaring here ahead of the WASDE reports next week. But wheat was kind of the leader here today, wasn't it?
0: Yeah, rebounded back above the 140-day moving average. We had closed below it on Thursday, so it was kind of nice to see that bounce today. That's in soft red. Hard red and spring wheat futures, they still continue to face resistance to the 10 and 20-day moving average, but man, they just want to keep testing those levels. Like, they just want to break above them. We'll see. A weaker dollar was certainly supportive today, and that was after weaker than expected jobs data, first thing. Futures have eased from recent highs lately, despite growing tensions in the Black Sea region and declining production prospects in areas of Europe due to heat and drought damage. Futures have stabilized for now, but bears may be zoned in into that June low. So we'll see, again, what happens over the weekend geopolitically. Big report next week. We'll see what the dollar continues to do. The dollar looks a little ugly right now, I'm not going to lie. For Friday, our closes. September soft red wheat rose 8.5 to 639¾. September hard red wheat up 14.5 to 714. September spring wheat up 8.5 to 679.5.
1: And for the week, September SRW wheat was 0.5 cent higher. HRW wheat was 6.5 cent higher, but spring wheat went the other way, down 10¼ for the week. And the cotton market, let's talk about that one, because it was a pretty good day here today, and we had a strong weekly close too, didn't we?
0: Yeah, the cotton market has just been on a tear lately. Just looks really strong. We actually notched near-term highs today. We end a week on a, you know, on a high note. That usually opens the door for additional, buying into next week. So, very strong chart look for the cotton market. The next major area of resistance is the May high of 88.08 in December future. So there's some room to run there. We'll see what happens. December cotton rose 124 points to 84.40.
1: And for the week was up 261 points. And don't know if all this is technical, but I think, you know, we've talked a little bit about the fact that there's still hopes in this market, just like in the soybeans and any other market, that China could be a player here at some point. So what about the cattle market? Feeders actually had a pretty decent close here today.
0: Yes, feeders definitely clawed back a portion of Thursday's losses. Cattle extended losses, however. Technical resistance in both live and feeder cattles were the culprits of yesterday's corrections, I'm convinced. Though support is also strong at the same time, so I continue to expect any pullbacks to be dampened by support at the 220 and 10-day moving averages and feeders in the 20-day moving average in cattle. Choice box beef has faced some pressure this week. That's been a wait, but cash trade has shown some improvement, and that should limit sellers if recent strength holds. August live cattle rose 47.5 to 231.70. October live cattle up 35 to 225.27.5. September feeders up 365 to 345.22.5.

0: October live cattle done 197 and a half. September feeders rough 145. We'll be back with Dwayne Bussey and Randy Mertensen next.
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1: And welcome back to AgriTalk, everyone. I'm Michelle Rook. Happy Friday. It's time for our market roundtable. Dwayne Buzzia, Bolt Marketing out of Britain, South Dakota. Randy Martinson with Martinson Ag at Fargo, North Dakota, both joining us here today. I don't know if I should have picked two Dakota people. We're up in this, three Dakota people with me, up here in what's been a pretty dry and crunchy situation, right? Randy, you guys are even worse up in North Dakota.
2: Yeah, it's the battle of the North and South all over again here. So we are pretty dry. I mean, it seems like every rain system that comes, it's like the air is just too dry and everything dissipates. So there's a few areas that have picked up some showers, but, you know, looking at this week's drought monitor map, it didn't look like it helped a lot because we expanded, North Dakota expanded in drought in a big way this last week with, you know, the spring wheat taking the biggest share of that, but you kind of look at it as what's increased in spring wheat also increased in our corn and increased in our soybeans because they're raised across the state together. So,
1: right. U.S. Drought Monitor, the last 2 weeks has shown spring wheat acres has increased 40% in terms of the amount of area in drought over the last 2 weeks. I don't know if that's a record, but that's pretty phenomenal, I think.
2: It's big, you know, and it's impacting the crop to a degree, but a lot of it, you know, a lot of the spring wheat was made before the heat really came into play or was finishing when the heat came into play. So we did get enough stress, so the quality is really good. I'm surprised that the test weight is as high as it is, but protein levels are pretty good. Yields are coming in average. So guys are somewhat happy with how the crop is looking. Now, barley fared a little worse. That's a little thinner, but the spring wheat actually is held its own.
1: Protein levels on wheat are pretty high, though.
2: Protein levels are really high. They're anywhere, you know, the lowest I've heard is 14.5. Some of the highest has been up into the 16 area, which, you know, what happens is that, you know, our saying up here in wheat country is that whatever you've got, they don't want. Well, that's kind of the scenario that's playing out right now as we're seeing discounts start to come for high protein wheat right now. So they've taken away the premiums.
1: That is sad. What about Dwayne in South Dakota? What have you heard about spring wheat yields?
3: A little bit that's come off so far. There's still very good yields, lower 70s even. So that's very good. But the producer mentioned right away that he had higher yield potential because of what Randy said. We started off so perfect, cool, damp. I mean, it was great for spring wheat. I think this heat at the end took some of the top yield off, but there's nothing wrong with 70 bushel wheat either.
1: Yeah. So let's talk about crop conditions in South Dakota. Dwayne, right now, I think 50% of the corn this last week was rated in South Dakota good to excellent, which is down quite a bit from last year, isn't it?
3: Yeah, I mean, it just hasn't rained recently. We started off the growing conditions so good, and when the heat first came in, it actually was probably what we needed. It caught everything up that was planted late, but yeah, you've got areas like southeast South Dakota is really hurting, very hot, very dry. Guys are telling me their corn yield potential around 150. In northeast South Dakota, where I am, we've caught a few more rains, but it's gotten dry just recently. So I think we have good potential here. And then, yeah, you get further up north towards Randy. Like I said, North Dakota, everyone's talking about, like, you know, southeast South Dakota, northwest Iowa being dry. But, man, North Dakota hasn't had a rain in a very long time. So the problem is how far are you pulling the yield down, and can it drop enough to offset a huge crop in Iowa and Illinois? That's kind of the questions we've got to answer here.
1: Yeah, it's going to be a battle east versus west, that's no doubt. And last year we had so much of the western corn belt that had near record yields and pulled up the yield, didn't it, Dwayne?
3: Yep, it did. And, you know, this year is different. It's tough being in the Dakotas right now in a risk management office, and especially crop insurance too, like Randy and I, because we're getting phone calls of guys saying the yield's not there, you know, it's not there. But and the problem is, what if it is in Iowa? It takes North Dakota and South Dakota to really have a bad crop to pull down the national yield. But I get it. I mean, we are talking, you know, for this report next week in the 182 to 184 area. So I understand people being frustrated if in your backyard you're talking to 150. But like I said, if if Iowa can pull off a 220 state yield, it's going to be hard for us to pull it down.
1: Yeah. So I looked it up. South Dakota crop rating down 27% versus last year on corn. Good to excellent. North Dakota, you guys are at 37% good to excellent on corn. That's down 34% from last year. But that's not a big surprise to you, is it, Randy?
2: No, it's not. I mean, you know, we've been seeing our crop, you know, like I said, go deteriorate here on a weekly basis. And, you know, we started to first see, you know, the thinner soils really started to show up quick, you know, in end of July. But since we got into, middle of July, by the time we got to the end of July, even the good quality soils were starting to show stress. And what we're really seeing, I think, you know, also to, on top of that, and speaking to the yield of what we could see for the national average, which I know the debate is, you know, is it going to be bigger or is it going to be less? And some of them are saying higher because of what the NDVI is showing with the video or with the satellites. Trouble is that, you know, they show the green out in the crop. They don't show what the crop potential really is. They just show what the vegetation looks like. And up here, some of our vegetation looks good, but what's happened is the leaves have curled up around the tassel so much that it hasn't allowed the crop to pollinate.
1: Yeah. All right, so let's talk about the yield debate here. So we've had several yield estimates out this week. StoneX was at 184.8, I think. Let's see, Ag Resource was at 182 or there. 181.4, sorry. I wrote this down but then didn't look at my notes. So 181.4, and I believe StoneX was the highest one, and then you had S&P Global out this week as well at 182. Okay. What do you guys think? The crop ratings aren't the only thing that USDA is going to look at. They're going to look at NDVI. They're going to have farmer surveys. Can we get a 184.8? With the crop ratings 12% below last year and the other things that we know about the crop?
3: I think we can. To Randy's point, the vegetation is what they really like to use in this, and it looks green. Now, what does the plant look like from the root up? You know, we might be drying out pretty hard there. It's very possible to be in that realm. I'm a little bit on the lower end, but not by much. I'm at a 181 myself. But, you know, these are all kind of shooting from the hip yields, Michelle, too. There's other factors that are going to be involved, like do they change acreage, things like that. I think corn acres will be higher, but maybe I'm on an island saying that.
1: Yeah. Do you want to talk about that, or Randy, do you want to comment about yield before I get into ripping the Band-Aid off the acreage?
2: Well, you know, with the yield, I mean, I kind of agree with what Dwayne was saying. I wouldn't be surprised to see USDA increase it. But then again, you know, I think it's early, and if they really want to, they can make some adjustments later in the year. With the conditions lower, I would expect that we're not going to see any change to the yield in this report.
1: Interesting. Both for corn and beans?
2: Yeah, I would say for both, because, you know, it's too early for beans. You know, August makes the bean crop, and we're just starting to get into it. The weather is a little bit more, you know, more favorable. You know, I know we've been hurt in talking to some guys that, you know, the most of the pods up here are two beans in them instead of, you know, three and four. So we've already got a little bit of a less start. There's some areas that look really good that have really, you know, that have picked up some rains and a little later planted beans. So I would expect that they're going to leave the yields unchanged for both.
1: Wow, I would buy into that on beans, corn. I'm not sure I agree with you on that, Randy. But I should know better to argue with you. A lot of times you're right. So, what do you guys want to get? I mean, what are you guys thinking about acreage? We have FSA certified acres that are going to come out the morning of the report, and are those the wild card here? Is that the thing that could provide the shock to the market?
3: Go ahead, Randy. I already kind of threw out there that I think there's just
1: you
3: more corn acres, but it's maybe that's backyarditis. I feel like there's a lot of corn in the Dakotas, or fringe area, as you call it.
1: So you think more corn?
3: I do.
1: Okay, Randy,
3: maybe
1: what do you
3: think? Maybe not on this report, but I think it's coming eventually.
1: Okay.
2: Yeah, I'm the opposite. I think we'll see less corn, you know, and a lot of it mainly due to the high cost. You know, a lot of guys that picked up land, because there was land that changed hands at the last minute here this spring, and some of the land that got picked up, I don't think guys were looking at putting corn on if they would have been, if they would have been farming it earlier, probably, because they would have fertilizer on it. But anybody that needed to buy fertilizer this spring, you know, didn't go with corn. They went with some other, you know, I think they went with soybeans. Driving around the countryside, I see a lot of soybeans. So, I think, yeah, and we also, our spring was a little bit rough. I mean, you know, we didn't have the greatest planting season in, you know, May and June, and I think that pushed some acres a little bit later as well. So I think the corn acres will be down a little bit. I don't think it'll show up in this report either. I think that's one that'll likely come in September or possibly October.
1: Okay, well, acreage was part of the big shock, and as well as yield last August, but is it all about supply? What about demand in the WASDE next Wednesday? We'll talk a little bit about that when we come back.
4: We asked parents who adopted teens to share their journey.
5: Nathan has taught me to embrace the moment. Age-wise, I mean, I'm in my late 60s. I'm old enough to be his grandfather. Will he be embarrassed to acknowledge me as his dad? I think the most important thing we can do is let them know that they're safe, that they're valued and cared for and loved, and that they're important.
6: I knew I wanted to be adopted by him because of how he taught me to be the person who I am today. And it's coming from a dad that didn't expect to become a dad, and I feel very proud to be his son.
5: That was what he needed, and he was what I needed. 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
2: 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September corn steady, 439, D steady at 462. September beans a penny lower, 1159. November down a penny at 1176 and a quarter. Meal down 270 at 308.90 with soybean oil up 50 points, 68.24. September SRW wheat up 8.5, 639 and three quarters. HRW up 14 and a quarter, 714. Spring wheat up 8.5, 679 and a half. East cotton up 124 at 84.40. Over in the live cattle, October up 35 at 225.27 and a half. East was down 22 and a half at 224.15. September feeders up 365 at 345.22 and a half. October up 297 and a half at 334.92 and a half. And October hogs 50 higher at 82.22 and a half. For more, go to profarmer.com.
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2: 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Welcome back to AgriTalk. If you're just joining us, this is our market roundtable today with Randy Martinson, Martinson Ag, and Dwayne Bussey with Bolt Marketing. And we've been talking about crop conditions, especially in the Western Corn Belt, and the yield debate that has ensued this week, like it does every year before the big WASDE report in August. You guys, let's talk a little bit. I said we're going to talk about demand. One question I wanted to get to before that is, you know, the market really the last 2 weeks, especially in soybeans, we've been kind of removing weather premium here, and we've had some rains that have fallen over the last week or so, even in some dry areas, but not everybody got hit, did they, Randy?
14: Oh, no. I mean, you know, like up here for us, we just got a small band that picked up some rain. Everybody else kind of missed out on it, and, you know, that's kind of the definition of summer thunderstorms. You know, it's a hit and miss, and you know, roll of the cloud and you miss out. But right now I do know that, you know, we've got a little bit in the forecast for us starting the 6 to 10 and the 11 to 15. But at that point, it's going to be too late for our crop. And we're going to need some rain before that, even with the moderating temperatures. Now for the Corn Belt, you know, west, it looks like from eastern Iowa all the way to western Pennsylvania, they're expected to get rains for the next 7 days and heavy rains. So that, you know, they might start talking about some flooding issues in some of those regions, but that's going to help that crop in for the most part. And I think that's kind of what the market's been focusing on. We've had good demand. You know, that's the other nice part about this. Like you mentioned, the demand has been there. Exports are coming in.
2: Yeah.
14: So I would think if we keep seeing this market slide because of rains coming across, that'll just continue to see demand increase.
2: What about you, Duane? Do you think that, I mean, how much benefit was the rain to the crop, especially soybeans, we know, but corn, I'm not so sure. You can do some to help the fill, and that will help yield to some degree. But have we taken too much weather premium out of the market, I guess is what I'm getting at.
0: Hey, yes and no. Let me try to explain. I mean, the rains this last week were beneficial, but they missed the driest areas. Even look at Iowa, like it missed northwest Iowa, developed right after them. But the clients we have even in northwest Iowa got about half inch of rain, so it sure helped stabilize that crop. Everyone else, you know, eastern Iowa, Illinois, they're looking at such high yield potentials. They need the rain to keep it up there. So, no, I think it's still beneficial, and I think this market can take more weather premium out. You know, when I look at the balance sheets, I feel like we're priced right where we should be. It's just the setup right now that we have. We've got the funds that are still long corn and soybeans in a time of year that you usually either go short or flat at the minimum. And there's just not a natural buyer in this market. So I think we can go lower in these markets. Maybe it's not taking all the weather premium out. Maybe it's just funds getting out of long positions.
2: Do you take out the June lows then, you think? That June 30th low? Because everybody's talked about that as being the pre-harvest low.
0: I don't think we go that low. I hope not, yeah. Because of what Randy mentioned. Demand is very good, but demand right now just won't rally the market by itself. We're all concentrating on production and weather, and I just feel like we've got to slide down and test some of those price levels before we, maybe this winter can talk about this great demand we've got.
2: No, that's a good point that you make because, okay, we had China business flash sale this morning, 8.7 million bushels of soybeans, new crop. We had, it was, mm-hmm. I think some of it 27, 28 business, but we had some business to Mexico on corn this morning. But there's been rumors of what, 10 to 15 cargoes sold to China. It's really failed to move the market right now. So that kind of speaks to your point that you just made, right? That we're not really trading demand right now.
0: I think so. Now, it wasn't like it was a disaster week. We didn't crash lower, but yeah, these demand and export sales flashes don't really bump the market in the morning. Okay. I think we're watching still the weather models and the forecast moving forward. And we get rains, I think you can bump the soybean yield up to 55 if we get those rains, and therefore we can go lower. But you know, back to Randy's point, the lower we go, the more export demand we'll have in the long run. But that's a next July, September story, right? I mean, we're not going to run out of corn and soybeans this winter.
2: Well, I felt like the demand news, those flash sales this morning kind of helped lift the corn and soybean market early. We had a little rally going on and then we lost it into the close. Randy, as far as demand, let's talk about exports. What will USDA have to do? Will they make any changes in the October 12th WASD next Wednesday, especially in corn, because old crop corn exports are running, what, 100 million bushels over the estimate, aren't they?
14: Right now, yeah, old crop is about 100 million above USDA's projection, so they will have to increase that. I don't know if they'll go the full 100. They'll probably do like 75, because as we've noticed, sales have slowed down and we've started to see a few more cancellations, and some of that will be rolled to new crop as we get closer to expiration, or the end of the marketing year, which, what are we, about 4 weeks away. So I do think that we'll see an increase, and that will definitely lower our stocks estimate. But, you know, kind of to tack on to what Duane was saying there, you know, the market's not really looking on the demand side right now. They're looking at the weather, they're looking at the potential yield. You know, the demand will come later, and I look for this market to kind of just continue to drift here as we go through the rest of the growing season and the start of the, as we get into probably mid-September, then I would expect that this market could start to see a little more push back into it.
2: So if you have old crop bushels left, what do you guys think we should do with those? Of course.
14: I'm telling guys to move them. I mean, to get it sold. You know, right now it's, you know, there is some demand at the basis levels aren't bad, especially when you look at it going to end users. It's really good on soybean side because they know soybean stocks are tight.

0: so they've been willing to pay up for those. But I'm telling guys to get it moved and then look for a buyback point. You know, look for the market to bottom out and have some re-ownership.
1: Let's talk about wheat here. We did see a pretty good bump in the market here today. Most of that is due to Black Sea concerns or short covering probably. But my question to you guys is the market starting to be concerned about maybe not getting wheat out of the Black Sea? Because Ukraine came in here today and said that they're maybe going to have less than half of their wheat that they're going to be able to export with the export disruptions that they've had. So is the market taking note of it, you guys?
2: Go ahead, Randy.
1: Don't jump on it all at once, you guys.
0: You know, well, wheat becoming a specialty crop now, it's getting harder to, you know, but...
1: I gotcha.
0: No, I mean, I don't think so. I mean, I think it's something, we're chasing headlines, it seems like, in the wheat market. You know, with every little thing that happens, we move that direction. Today, like you mentioned, you know, there was a couple of vessels that got attacked in the Black Sea region, and that sent the market higher. But yesterday, we went down off of news of a potential... you know, Strait of Hormuz opening up. But so I think this market is chasing headlines at this point. It's waiting to see the news. Our exports for wheat have been disappointing, and we need to see that to increase before I think we start seeing the market take note of it.
1: Yeah, I think Duane and I have talked about that when we did markets today. It's just that our export figure yesterday on the weekly basis, 10.9 million bushels, were what, 30% behind last year in terms of our export totals, right, Duane?
2: Right, exactly. I feel like the wheat market should be more excited about these headlines. I mean, if Ukraine can't get wheat out, that's a bullish story. The problem is they're just saying, well, show me. Let's see some export demand for the U.S. wheat, and then we'll rally, because our stocks are going to be tighter year over year. So I feel like it could be a story this winter, but, you know, the global supply of wheat doesn't change with this fighting in the Black Sea. It's just shipping logistics get more difficult. So maybe the bears are kind of looking at that. But I'm a little surprised we can't get a little bit more of a bump in the wheat complex because of these stories.
1: What about corn? Ukraine said that their corn exports could drop by 30% or more as well.
2: It probably goes back to what we talked about in the last segment that, yeah, I think export demand is great in the U.S. World stocks for corn is low, but it's just the wrong time of year to get all bulled up about export demand. You know, we're just in front of a record crop coming, or a large crop again, I should say. And speaking of corn, old crop in my area, we're plugging our elevators and terminals here right now. I thought we didn't have a good corn crop last year, but I've got two terminals right next to me that are only take corn if they get trains in, and that's freaking me out for harvest and the basis in this area. I was curious if it's that way up in North Dakota too.
0: What we're seeing is that, I mean, there's the ethanol plants are starting to shut down for, you know, clean out or for maintenance. That's causing a little bit of trouble, you know, starting to back things up a little bit now. But up until then, you know, it's been moving pretty good. Most have been able to move the corn through, and whether it go into the export or whether it going into the ethanol plants. We haven't had much of a backlog as of yet, but I think that will start to develop now with the ethanol plants taking less.
1: So go ahead, Duane.
2: Well, yeah, just interrupting, just playing host here. I wonder too if, like in the dry areas like North Dakota and Southeast South Dakota, where the basis is still strong, if we don't have guys that have new crop contracts, but they're holding their old crop to deliver on that new crop because of the carry in the market, and I don't know, just things I've seen out there and wondering about.
0: You know, I think there is some of that going on, especially Western North Dakota, you know, out there for Richardton, you know, the guys that raise corn out there. I don't think that not much is going to be combined west of Bismarck, you know, in North Dakota for corn. So I think that there is a lot of guys that are, you know, that have old crop left that are waiting to deliver it against new crop contracts. And even there's some degree, you know, of that happening in the east as well. I mean, especially, you know, north of the Fargo area, there's some area up there that is really showing some poor, you know, thinner soils, a little lighter. So they're showing some really poor corn, even into, you know, western Minnesota around that, you know, Ada, Yulin area is really tough because it's a little sandier soil. So there are some of those guys that have stopped selling just because they're waiting to see what this year's going to bring.
1: Yeah, no, that's a good point you guys make. All right. Dwayne.

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2: And you can register at farmjournalyieldacademy.com. Well, joining us for our market roundtable this afternoon to wrap up our Friday is Wayne Bussey with Bolt Marketing, Randy Martinson, Martinson Ag. Well, you guys have been pretty darn bearish from a supply perspective, even though we have not the best crop over here in the Western Corn Belt. Let's talk a little bit about the supply side of things from, or the demand side of things from a longer term perspective. We've got China in buying this year, which we didn't have last year. You have strong crush when it comes to soybeans. So do you think that soybeans, let's start off with that one. Do we have a bull story kind of brewing in that market, you guys?
3: I sure think so longer term. You're right, we did sound kind of bearish, but I think Randy and I are both thinking just short term with the fund situation, weather, you know, seasonal tendencies, time of year. But you know, when you look at the ending stocks, and even if I add my corn acres in there, it's still not burdensome. But on the soybean side, what you asked about, oh, we got, that's a bullish setup. I mean, crush is up, you know, 15 to 20% year over year. China's buying, if it's political, whatever, if they buy 25 million metric ton, it's hard to be that bearish longer term. I think we just need to make our harvest lows, and then I think we can get a bullish cycle coming here. And man, are we due for some crop not disasters, but at least hurt some of these crops in the next couple of years. I don't know how many years we've gone without a really bad weather story here yet.
2: Yeah. Even if you take one bushel off of the 53 bushel per acre yield average with higher acreage, do you have enough soybeans? Do you run out, Randy?
4: Well, I mean, then things start getting pretty tight. You know,
2: they get tight.
4: What we look at, you know, 85 million acres of soybeans, so you know every bushel pulls down, you know, that much. And you start, what are we at, 300? You know, it doesn't take long, you know, two, you know, bushel and a half, and you're all of a sudden, you know, cut your stocks in half. And that's, yep. And I don't know if they quite have everything added in as far as the demand side yet, you know, as far as the USDA's, you know, the projections for the export. So I still think there's a little bit of room to move there.
2: Yeah, USDA did not use 25 million metric tons in the WASD last month, that's for sure, for China demand.
4: You know, so that increases it. So, and then, you know, like you said, our crush, I mean, and we're adding almost 100 million bushels of crush, you know, on a yearly basis. Plus, look at all the plants that are expanding. They just announced that they're going to be expanding, where the crush plants are making, you know, a pretty good profit. So they're going to try to keep running as much as they can. So I do think long term we're going to have a supply issue with soybeans.
2: Corn, we've got a lot of old crop that, like you guys pointed out, we need to chew through here. But we still have record exports going on here. And what about, you've got EU drought. Globally, we have stocks which are well under last year. So is there a longer term story there, especially with fertilizer prices being high on top of it?
3: I sure think so. I'm more bullish corn than I am soybeans. And Randy's right on the soybean tightness. It's just, I just looking at the global stocks, we're just at 14, 15 year lows for corn. And I think China could come in and buy some of our corn yet. I'm hoping that, you know, if they fall short on the soybean, maybe they say, well, we'll buy some of your corn. And Trump says, yeah, that's fine. But no, I mean, corn's tight. And like you said, diesel prices above $5, all these high inputs. Where are corn acres going to be next year? I would think lower, but that depends on the spring.
2: Well, a lot of talk about El Nino and the impact that that's going to have globally. And that's why I ask, is this a longer term bull story? So,
3: mm-hmm.
2: Yeah.
4: And I think you have to throw in there the trouble that's going on with the safrinha corn crop too, you know, because they're seeing some heavy, heavy rains, which has slowed down their harvest. And, you know, it's going to, I mean, to that point, even if they get the corn harvested, it's going to be late enough that it's going to delay their planting of the soybeans. So, I mean, there's a story that is emerging down in South America at this point.
2: Yeah, and then when we look at wheat, if they don't get the Black Sea export disruptions taken care of, longer term, that could be a story if we finally start getting some exports coming to the U.S., don't you think?
4: Oh, most definitely. You know, that will certainly help. Now, I'm hoping that, you know, some of this EU drought can bring some demand to us. I don't know how much corn demand it'll bring to us, since the EU doesn't like GMO corn. But at some point, you know, when you got hungry animals and hungry people, you'll bring in anything.
2: Yeah, no doubt. It looks like there's a setup there. Okay, cattle market. Let's spend a couple minutes on that before I let you guys go. Cattle futures. Yesterday, we had some 50% retracements in these nearby live cattle futures. Tried to recover a little bit today, but do you think we can get above those resistance areas, you guys? Dwayne, I'm going to have you go first, because we did have higher cash trade this week, and that wasn't able to push us over it.
3: We did. I know. Yeah, Thursday kind of freaked me out the way we crashed there. I think that's funds getting out of long positions. I think they look at the stock market and go, that looks like a better investment, making all-time highs, and seems like it's on a rocket ship. The gun that is, there's not a ton of funds long, like they're not record long like they were before. In the short term, I like the cattle market because of cash feeders going higher. I mean, the September board's like $10 off the cash feeder index right now. And I like that, you know, fat cattle traded higher this week, cash wise. Box beef was good every day except for Thursday. So I don't know what that liquidation day was on Thursday. It wasn't good. It didn't help. But I think we can grind a little bit higher here yet in the short term.
2: Randy, you're a little more bearish, aren't you?
4: I am. I just think, you know, it's been disappointing, you know, with crude oil prices, they dropped, you know, we thought that would bring in a little bit more support, you know, stock market rallying, you know, unemployment numbers today were a little bit disappointing. I think that will add a little bit into it. But to me, it looks like the domestic consumption is starting to slow down. And that, I think, is the bigger focus that the cattle are going to look at. And also seasonally, you know, we're going to be getting in a time frame where calves are going to start coming available. And they might come earlier because of the drought situation that we're seeing in the western Corn Belt, you know, from North Dakota to South Dakota, and then possibly even into Nebraska. So I think supplies will become a little earlier, and I think that'll be a little bit more negative to the cattle market.
2: Plus the funds, it looks like they're taking their profits and going home, aren't they, Dwayne? The open interest is going down.
3: It shrunk a lot on Thursday, and Randy brings up a very good point about these pastures being dry. If all these calves come in early, that's more calves with sale barn, more supply. So good point there.
2: All right. Thanks, you guys. I appreciate you as always. Randy Martinson, Martinson Ag, and Dwayne Bussey joining us for our market roundtable. Join us back here on Monday. Chip at 10:06 has machine repeat, and our market analyst will be Mike Castle of StoneX. So join us on Monday here at 2:06 on AgriTalk.
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0: Cleveland can't figure out its quarterback situation. Said just about everybody for the last quarter century. And this year, questions keep coming. Shedeur Sanders or Deshaun Watson? Those are the options in Cleveland.
1: You are a factory of sadness!
0: Westwood One Sports.
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0: but in my office in the middle of summer, I'm wearing my jacket. I can't figure it out. And even in the studio, the air has got a mind of its own. Like, I don't know if it reads, I don't know if it responds to the light. I don't know what it is, but there's a reason why I'm always wearing long sleeves. It's cold in the studio, but I'd rather it be that way. Otherwise, then I start to melt, and Cindy's in here with a mop for my face. TMI. Hey, Cindy, what's up? Haunted Horse. It's Weber with double D's now. Weber is not here to defend himself, all right? Easy, easy, easy. It's Weber with two B's. Not Weber with double D.
1: We are going home!
0: Spencer J5. Lost you for 10 years also. Just found you again this week. Been listening every day. Super J! Good to have you back, brother. Good to have you back. All right, so you know what's great to me about that?
2: Brother.
0: He's been listening every day. You know what that means? It's not like, oh, dude, look who's back. I found Rome. This sucks. Gave him a chance. Haven't missed anything over the last 10 years. No, dude, if you've come back every single day this week, that's good. That's really good. Good to have you back, bro. Really good to have you back. Here's a super chat. Dodger Jim. My beef. We're not doing beefs, dude. You super chatted a Friday beef. I'm going to read it because you super chatted. Beef day is on Thursday. Dodger Jim, my beef, is with tools that drive the wrong way in a one-way parking lot lane. War retiring, the Star-Spangled Banner, and women's baseball games. I will get to the latter part of that a little bit later on. I only read that beef because you super chatted it in. All right. How about the phones? I can only keep this guy out for so long. A number of you are saying, he's going to come in. He's going to do it again. He's going to do it again. We go now to, screw it, I'll do it. P. Lair. No, we're not. Sorry about that, Lawrence. Larry, you're not on hold. I can't go to you. Bro, don't take that bait.
3: Psych.
0: I'm not going to you even if you do call. This guy I'm talking about, Juan in Austin. We already know what Juan in Austin wants to talk about, but it's fine. I'm here for it. Juan, my brother, what's going on, dude?
4: Romy, my homie. How are you, brother?
0: I'm great, Juan. How you doing, dude?
4: I'm doing great. You know, Romy, we're less than 30 days from Juan Timber. No, you know what we're 30 days from. Less than 30 days. Arch freaking madness. Yes, Romy. Yes, the coaches are picking them fourth, which is, you know, they have one of the toughest schedules for coming up. But it's time for Coach Sark to deliver. You know, I don't know if you saw that report last week. Some nerd put it together. But anyway, UT is valued at over $2.46 billion. But no one cares about that, Romy. Yes, they're the most valuable. Everyone loves the Longhorns. Everyone wants to be the Longhorns. But they have to deliver. And so he brought in Muschamp. We got Cam Coleman. We got Ryan Wingo. There's so much talent around. And, of course, Arch freaking madness. If the O-line holds together, Romy, it's going to be a great year.
0: But Juan, get out of the water. Shark! Shark, Juan! Shark! Get to the shore! Juan, there's a shark! That's what I do when I'm running out of time. Reached up against the end of the hour, Juan. Sorry about that. Should have got to earlier. But you made your point. Arch madness. Stay tuned. Arch madness. Hour.
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2: Here's your forecast from Watertown Radio and GoWatertown.net. Highs around 79 this afternoon under sunny skies. Winds out of the northwest, 10 to 15 miles per hour. Tonight, lows around 54. Slight chance of thunderstorms tomorrow. Highs level off around 82. Sunshine mixed with clouds at times. I'm meteorologist Mandy Faluber on Watertown Radio. Currently, it's 73 degrees.
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Joy was one of my favorite ballers ever. Used to love having him on the show. Love him. Oh, one more thing. The Dodgers are ruining baseball. All these teams that I just mentioned are way more competitive than the Dodgers. As I just said, the only thing they're ruining are their pants with their explosive dumps that they're taking in said pants every time they step on the field. You know what's ruining baseball? You know what's ruining baseball? Your horrible takes and all your hate. Oh, and these gals, they're also ruining baseball. Go ahead and run.

0: 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Alvy will do his thing. You clones need some ATP so I can do my thing. And we'll wrap things up.
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9: From the KWAT newsroom, I'm Mike Tanner. Here's what's happening. Two former Sisseton-Wahpeton housing officials have pleaded guilty to embezzling millions of dollars from the organization. Eric Shepard and Olivia Locke both worked for the Sisseton-Wahpeton Housing Authority from 2019 to 2025, and the Department of Justice said they issued and cashed in over $3.5 million. A pre-sentence investigation was ordered, and a sentencing date was set for November 9th. They're both looking at a maximum of up to 5 years in prison. Two people have died after a single vehicle crash in South Dakota's Mallette County. It happened on Wednesday afternoon, 21 miles south of Belvedere. A pickup was northbound on Highway 63 when the driver lost control and rolled the vehicle into the ditch. There were three occupants in the truck. All of them were ejected during the crash. The two killed are a 37-year-old man from Olympia, Washington, and a 20-year-old woman from Bend, Oregon. The third person, a 29-year-old woman from Redmond, Oregon, was taken to a Sioux Falls hospital with life-threatening injuries. The Highway Patrol is working to figure out which of the three people was driving at the time of the crash. One person is dead after an ATV crash in Sioux Falls. It happened Thursday night on North 4th Avenue when the ATV failed to make a curve, hit a curb, and then threw the rider onto a concrete driveway approach. Authorities say the rider was not wearing a helmet and was pronounced dead at the scene. Police in Brandon say a juvenile has been arrested in connection with a fire this week that heavily damaged the grandstand at the baseball field in Brandon. The suspect is a juvenile male who was arrested the same morning the fire broke out early Tuesday. He's being held in the juvenile detention center. That fire caused an estimated $500,000 to $700,000 in damage. The case remains under investigation by the state fire marshal and South Dakota DCI. A Brookings man has pleaded not guilty to two federal charges connected to the death of 14-year-old McKenna Wendell of Sioux Falls. 38-year-old John Rognes appeared in court on Thursday. Prosecutors requested that Rognes be held in federal custody until his trial. The court granted that request, and Rognes will remain in federal custody. Rognes faces charges of conspiracy to conceal objects with intent to impair their integrity and availability for an official proceeding, and being an accessory to Mark Milk after an alleged cocaine possession and distribution resulted in Wendell's death. Both Rognes and Milk are set for trial September 28th in Sioux City, Iowa. The Rosebud Sioux Tribe has voted unanimously to suspend Tribal President Kathleen Woodenknife. The unpaid suspension takes effect immediately. The council cited alleged malfeasance in office, lack of leadership, gross misconduct, and abandonment of office and duties. A hearing for her removal has been set for August 21st. In the meantime, Tribal Vice President Lisa Whitepipe will serve as interim president. Attorney General Marty Jackley has joined 14 other attorneys general in urging Congress to pass the Safe Access to Cash Act, which the coalition calls critical legislation that would help to prosecute organized crime rings that are robbing ATMs nationwide. Currently, federal law provides strong penalties for robberies involving banks and financial institutions, but it does not provide the same consistent protection for ATMs. Jackley said bad actors who target ATMs through threats and violence should be held to the same standards as those who rob banks. He said Congress needs to update federal law to meet this emerging threat. Well, county Republicans in Minnehaha and Moody counties have lined up a replacement for a Del Rapids state senator facing criminal charges. A joint committee of Republicans chose Flandreau businessman Bart Sample to replace Tom Pischke of Del Rapids as the District 25 Republican candidate for the state Senate. Senator Pischke notified the South Dakota Secretary of State's office last month that he was no longer a candidate for re-election after being charged with election fraud. Pischke had been running for a third term in the District 25 Senate race before deciding to remove his name from the ballots. Well, Governor Larry Roden has formally filed paperwork now to officially make Lieutenant Governor Tony Venhuizen his running mate in the 2026 general election. The governor said, quote, "Tony and I have been a team since day one. His status as my running mate was never in question. We've accomplished a tremendous amount in our first 18 months in office, and Tony gets much of the credit for many of our biggest accomplishments." Lieutenant Governor Venhuizen has been serving as South Dakota's 40th Lieutenant Governor since he was appointed by Governor Roden and unanimously confirmed by both chambers of the South Dakota Legislature in January of last year. A statue of former Governor Kristi Noem was being unveiled in Pierre today. The statue was created by sculptor John Lopez of Lemon and is located at Hilger's Gulch in the capital city. Noem served in the state legislature and in the U.S. House.

0: Department have announced a $1 million gift to renovate the Dome Club into the Midco Club in the Dakota Dome. The $1.5 million gift will upgrade the suites to include new windows that open to the Dakota Dome, more televisions, new furniture, and additional game day seating. USD Athletic Director John Schemmel said the gift will help them create an even better game day experience for fans, student athletes, and supporters through the new Midco Club. A limited number of seats will be available for purchase on a season basis within the Midco Club. That's a look at what's happening. From the KWAT Newsroom, I'm Mike Tanner.
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2: 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I'm Mark Obenden, your host. Glad to have you with us today. It's been quite a week. Boy, I'm exhausted after three full days of this. it's weird because yesterday I said, boy, I can't believe it's Thursday. And my work week started on Wednesday after taking the 2 days to run down to Prairie Club with friends. We'll be talking with Paul Schock about his golf haven later in the show, and Ike Kurtz, the Madison Legion coach, will join us in the first half of the show to talk about that. Hope you had a chance to watch my sportscast last night. I ran some video. It was, you know, we were talking about a week ago, it was two guys that I know from Sioux Falls that were playing together that each got a hole in one during their round, and it was a 1 in 17 million chance that that would happen. It happened again in Yankton at the Hillcrest Pro-Am tournament, and it was brothers that did it. And the three brothers were playing with their pro, and the dad of the brothers was videotaping, and he has had a hole-in-one. His son Reed Sawatsky has had a hole-in-one. Cole and Lane had never had an ace. So on the second hole at Hillcrest on Saturday, it's 184 yards. Cole knocks a 6-iron in the cup. And Jim, the dad, is videotaping this. Now, I got an email 2 days ago at the TV station, and I ran this stuff last night. I got an email that was explaining what had happened, and it says video attached. And I remember thinking to myself, oh, right. So it's video of them just taking the ball out of the hole. I mean, that's all it could be. Clint Lydiard is sitting here in the studio with me to listen for the show today. I was with him about, 2 years ago when he got a hole-in-one at Baker? I wasn't videotaping it. And of all people, I would have been. But I was taking photos when Scott Sorensen got his about a month ago. It was our same group. And I don't know why, but the water on the pond at Baker was so still, I thought, this is cool. So I started taking pictures of that. Sorney hit his tee shot. The ball went in, and I got all these reactions from him. It was awesome. I wish it had been video. But I wouldn't have got the ball going in the hole. Jim Sawatsky got the ball going in the hole. It was terrific video. So Cole gets his hole-in-one. Now Dad, Reed, and Cole have all made hole-in-ones. Okay? 16th hole is a par 3. Lane hits it, and there's like a hump on the green, so you can't see where the pin is. It's behind the hump. But the ball goes over the hump right at the pin. They get up there, ball's in the hole. Both sons that hadn't had a hole-in-one got an ace on Saturday playing together with their dad videotaping both of them and their other brother who'd already had a hole-in-one. So now all four Sawatskis have had hole-in-ones. Only the mom has not had one, and she's not a golfer. So it's just an incredible story. We'll be running the story on Monday as our Athletes of the Week. Joseph was down in Yankton today talking to the guys, and And then on Tuesday, they're going to be on the show here today with, or Tuesday right here on Calling All Sports.

0: So I just thought I'd throw that out there. You're going to want to listen to this. It just was unbelievable. As cool as it was, what George Christopoulos and Steve Sanford did, that doesn't hold a candle to this, because it's two brothers with their dad videotaping it. It was unbelievable. So in the world of unbelievable stuff, we always have it here. So Ike Kurtz will join us when we come back, and then Paul Schock later. Hang on.
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0: Oh, goodness. I just called Ike, and I'm going to have him call us. Maybe I dialed the number wrong, but I was showing you this story instead of doing my job during the break, and showing Clint the video of the Sawatskis getting their hole in one, and I waited till the last second to call Ike, so I am going to send him a text to call me, because I literally thought I had this pulled off and got one of those, you know, the number you called is no longer in service deals, so I must have dialed it wrong. All right. So, anyway, yes, the Madison Legion team coming off a tremendous summer. The team won the high school team won the high school tournament as well. So they went back to back with the spring and the summer champions. And just hang on a second while I try and maneuver here and do both. We're gonna put him on hold. Let's see if I did that successfully. Ike, is that you? Ike, are you there? Uh-oh. Hang on. There we go. Ike, are you there?
7: Yes, sir, I am.
0: How are you? Sorry, I must have dialed the wrong number, and I waited until the last second to call you and didn't have time to do it again because I was on the air. So thanks for calling back so quickly.
7: You bet. Thanks for having me.
0: Absolutely. I was just talking about what a great run it's been for these same kids that won the high school crown in the spring and the Legion Crown in the summer. They must have gone into the Legion season with a whole bunch of confidence, wouldn't you say?
7: Yeah, they did. You know, I was talking with a few of them that day after they won the state championship in the spring, and I said, we got one more to get, guys, and they said, yes, we do. And they came in the summer. They knew they had a target on their backs, and that first practice we had before our first Legion game, we told them, hey, do you guys want to win it? We're here to win it if you guys want to do it. And they said, yes, we're here to do it. And we are lucky enough that we did win it. It was a great run.
0: Pretty much the same kids?
7: Yes. We added a few guys that did not play spring ball, but yeah, the majority, the nucleus of that team was the exact same team from the spring.
0: Yeah, I'm a baseball guy. That's my favorite. And I got to admit, I think personally, and maybe it's because the high school season hasn't been around nearly as long, but to me, winning the state Legion title is a little more prestigious. In fact, I won't say in the old days, because I've been around for the new days and the old days, but it used to be that the B tournament was first, and the winner of the B tournament got the eighth spot in the A tournament. Do you remember that?
7: No, I don't. I'm from Iowa, so I'm used to playing summer high school baseball.
0: Sure.
7: So the whole Legion thing is new to me.
0: Well, that's the way it used to be. They would hold the B tournament the week before the A, and the champion, in your case, Madison, would have gone into the State A tournament to play. They only had seven A teams qualify and left a spot open for the B champion, and they got a chance to play against the A schools. Would you have liked that?
7: You know, yes, I would. I would like to do that. That would be it. There's some good teams in the A-ball, and we played a few of those this spring, and we played a few this summer, actually, in the Legion season, and that's good baseball. Yeah, that would be fun to do that.
0: Yeah, so in the Legion schedule, you did play some bigger teams?
7: Yeah, we did. You know, we built our schedule this summer to get ready for the state tournament. We played in three tournaments throughout the summer, and we played Sioux Falls East, we played Sioux Falls West, we played Mitchell, and we played some bigger schools in Minnesota when we went to the Marshall tournament. So we had that in mind when we were building our schedule that, you know, we want to get into some tournaments that are competitive, that we're going to see some better teams that are, you know, 4- and 5-game tournaments to prepare us for that state tournament, because we knew it's a long, drawn-out tournament and that we're going to have to play 5 days of baseball if we want to be champions at the end of the season.
0: I think that's a great idea because your record isn't going to hurt you going into the postseason as long as you make it. And playing the tougher competition, doesn't that just make you that much better?
7: Yeah, it does. It really does. See a lot of good pitching. And just good all-around baseball. And we knew the guys would have to show up each and every night if we wanted to win that state championship. And playing those bigger schools, that's a great way to get us ready for that postseason run.
0: Now, I know Henry Veenhoff is getting a lot of attention from college coaches for football as a quarterback. And I'm guessing he probably – could he play college baseball if he wanted?
7: Absolutely. Yes, he could go on to the next level and be successful. I mean, pitcher, shortstop, a big kid. I mean, he's got a good fastball, good off-speed stuff, swings left-handed, got a good arm at shortstop. Absolutely, he could go on to the next level and play some baseball.
0: I wouldn't doubt it, because he's such a good athlete for sure. In fact, the Veenhoff family has produced some pretty good athletes.
7: Yes, they have, and it's been a privilege to coach Henry and Shane when he played baseball, and getting a coach with Casey back a few years ago when we were coaching 14U and 16U together. So, yeah, that family's loaded with athletes.
0: And, you know, Casey was a pretty good wide receiver in the day.
7: I did hear that, yes.
0: So you, how long have you been around? Because I'm telling you all kinds of stuff you didn't know.
7: So I moved to South Dakota in 2003 after college. And so I've been here, you know, 23 years, but I'm still learning, you know, some history back in the day. And so, yeah, I grew up in Southwest Iowa, a big baseball town down there, and grew up playing baseball. And baseball has always been a passion of mine in the summer, and spent countless hours at the baseball field and then went on to college and played some baseball. So it's been very rewarding to give back to these kids and especially to coach my son too, throughout the years, and then, you know, be with him his last senior or his senior year and to go out champion. So it's been a lot of fun.
0: How cool is that?
7: You know, it's been great. Being able to coach my son, but then that group of kids too. When we moved to Madison, you know, he was just starting Little League and got coaching Little League, and then moved into 14U and coached through and 14U and 16U, and then took a year off from coaching and then was able to come back this year. And it was extra special with that group of boys, and to be able to do it with my son made it even more special. But that team, they've got it. It's been a fun ride, and I know the core of that team back, 8U, 10U, Ken Prorock and Mike McGilvery, really worked with them and had a traveling team that started and then moved into 14U, and then just the spring baseball season with Eric Hortness and Trent Miller and Matt Burpee and all the coaches that do spring baseball. I mean, these boys have been playing together for a long time, and it was really neat to see them go out on top. And it was just extra special for me to be able to be along for the ride and be able to do it with them.
0: You know, a lot of coaches will say, yep, they've been playing together for a long time, and, you know, they've got this chemistry and everything else. Well, you can be playing together for a long time and still stink.
7: Yes.
0: You have to be good for that to matter. Clearly, that is the case. And I thought you made a comment after the championship game that I ran on my sportscast last night that was pretty interesting. These kids are winners. And it just feels like there's certain communities that, you know, when you're successful in one sport, it seems to carry over to other sports. Wouldn't you say that's kind of the case in Madison?
7: Yes, I would say that's very true. They're successful in other sports as well as football, basketball. They make deep runs. They just got a good core of guys that are their friends off the field, and they're winners. I mean, they find a way to win. You know, you look at our offensive stats through the summer, and I think as a team we hit well below 300.
0: Hmm.
7: But we found ways to produce runs and win those big games. You know, we got a walk or a hit batsman, and then we'd string together one or two hits. We had some speed on our lineup. We'd try to get them down to second, get them in the scoring position. They just find ways to grind wins out. And, you know, we play some small ball when we need to. And if we need to lay down a bunt, sacrifice fly, whatever they needed to do, and it was up and down the lineup. You know, we didn't hit a home run until the state tournament, state legion, JD, and then Kale with that big two-run homer in the first game of the tournament. So, you know, we just found ways to produce wins, and that goes back to their mentality of winning. No matter what it takes, you know, they weren't in it for themselves. They were in it for each other. And, you know, if they got one hit a game, but that was the game winner, I mean, they were thrilled with that. And they just fed off each other. They picked each other up. They held each other accountable, and just, you know, they coached themselves. I mean, it was really fun to sit back and watch them win games, close games especially.
0: What you're describing to me is a team that has great defense, pitching, plays fundamental baseball, and wins even though they don't have, you know, an offense that scores a ton of runs. Because if you've got the rest of that stuff, you're probably going to win.
7: Yeah, you're exactly right. I mean, our pitching staff did a phenomenal job throughout the season, but especially in the Legion tournament. And then our defense made the plays when we needed to. I look back over the five games, and, you know, Friday night when we played Dakota Valley, we were really hoping just to have to use JD and use him up without getting into our bullpen or our second and third starters, but that didn't work out. But then Saturday, man, Cason Crabtree came in there and pitched the gem, and then it followed that up on Sunday with Braylon Ofdahl. I think he threw 71 pitches against Volga. And then Monday night we grounded out with Del Rapids and used some pitchers, and Tyler Olson coming in there, you know, got down but finished the game, and we got a win. And then again Tuesday, Henry Vina closing the tournament out with a great performance.

0: performance, and then Cohen Hahn coming in to get the one out save, who was not even supposed to be playing the rest of the season, because third game of the season he threw his arm out and he actually just got cleared to play maybe first or second if his arm didn't hurt a couple weeks ago. And we showed up to the park on Tuesday and he's like, my arm feels good. I can pitch if you need me to. And, you know, well, we might do that. And it was just great to see him go out as a senior and get that win or that save. Because I know it's been your senior year, you want to go out on top. But he wasn't able to play as much this summer with the arm injury. He still hits, but that was really neat to see him come in and get that one out save.
1: Well, Ike, congratulations. Real quick. You said you're from a baseball town in Iowa. How come Iowa is the last state in the country to have summer high school baseball?
0: Well, I'm biased. I think baseball is a summer sport.
1: Oh, I do too.
0: I don't know. I don't know why they are, but I like how they do it growing up that way. A baseball season with the Iowa High School Athletic Association, that's how I grew up. So coming here is hard for me. I'm like, why don't we switch to summer ball? But I know there's a lot of tradition and such. So to tell you the truth, I don't know why they don't switch.
1: Well, it's fine. I mean, they did the half-court girls basketball for the longest time, too, and it was a great tradition. So
0: that's right.
1: The three-on-three, right? That was
0: Yep, exactly.
1: That was pretty cool. Ike, congrats on a state title, and savor it over the course of the weekend.
0: I will. Thank you very much. It's been an honor to be on with you, Mark.
1: Thank you. It's been great having you.
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10: So, Nick, I may have found a couple of your Great Life members who are more active than me.
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1: And speaking of Arby's, as we've been kind of talking about here, what is today, August 7th? We've got another 16 days that you can get the pecan chicken salad sandwich. And as Neil Graff has talked about, it is just a great summer sandwich. It's cooling, it's refreshing, it even sounds like it is. And if you've had a chicken salad sandwich before, you know what I'm talking about. This is pecan chicken salad made with diced chicken, red grapes, apples. See, the red grapes and apples make it sound refreshing all by itself. Celery, pecans, mayonnaise with shredded lettuce on a honey wheat bread sandwich. And there you go. So that's going to be on the menu until August 23rd, as is the orange cream shake, which is a nostalgic orange cream flavored shake topped with whipped topping. And this is the best news, is as of the middle of June, the Angus cheesesteak is now a permanent item on the menu. And it is to kill for. It is really, really good. So at Arby's, they've got the meats, but they've also got the treats. So you can get that orange cream shake as a treat. You can get the pecan chicken salad sandwich as a meat, or you can get the Angus cheesesteak, or any of the other things that they're always on the menu. And of course, the classic roast beef is, and curly fries is one that I'm always going to fall back and go to because I know it's really good. We'll talk with Paul Schock next.
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1: And welcome back to the show. And a reminder that Calling All Sports can be heard on 15 stations in South Dakota, Minnesota, and Iowa. You can listen online anywhere in the world. In fact, you know, my mom used to listen every day when she was in Toledo from when this show first started in 2010, same year the Prairie Club started, ironically. And she would listen every day. When I'd leave the radio station, I'd drive out to KDLT and we'd talk. I'd call her on my 10-minute drive to work. And she's been here now, as many of you may know. She's been here now for 8 years, I think. She was arguing with me yesterday about how old she is. She goes, I'm not 100. I said, you're going to be 103 in about a month. I am not. I said, yeah, yes, Nana, you are. I said, what year were you born? She goes, 1923. I said, well, there you go. It's 2026. You're going to be 103. Anyway, she would listen every day, and we'd talk. And now that she's here, for the first several years that she was here, I've got her a transistor radio that's right by her chair, and she would listen to the show. Now, 2 o'clock is nap time. And today I said, well, why don't you listen today? Because Paul Schock's going to be on the show. And she said, well, maybe I'll do that. So, Paul, I'm hoping Nana is listening. You've met her. I think you came out for her 100th birthday celebration, correct?
17: Yes. Not only was I there, but I was there to hear her amazing talk. I think she started the talk by saying something like, well, I'm not much of a public speaker, or, you know, something like that. And then she gave the most beautiful, I don't know, what, 4 or 5 minutes. It was amazing. Yeah. And my wife's mom, you might remember, was there until she passed a few years ago. But now and then I'd stop in and see your mom, and she, what a delightful person. Yeah.
1: Most of the time. Yeah. Yeah. When I sneak off to the Prairie Club for 2 days and she can't get a hold of me, it is not a good thing.
17: I can imagine.
1: No, she actually texted me quite a bit during the time we were there, so we were still in contact, and she was,
17: so she's texting.
1: Oh yes. Oh my gosh, yes.
17: Good.
1: Yeah.
17: Yeah, good.
1: She's got an iPhone.
17: Well, I think it's good.
1: Yeah, yeah.
17: Yeah, great. Yeah. Great.
1: Yep. So, Paul Schock joins us here from Sioux Falls. He's, the Prairie Club is his baby. I don't even know where I want to go with all of this. First of all, when I found out from you that you're going to be playing in the senior state tournament coming up, it's at Lee Park, right? Is that where it's at?
17: No, the two-man, Tim Donahue, our

0: and the two man at Fox Run in Yankton, and the senior individual is in Pier at Hillsview.
1: Oh, it's at Hillsview. Okay.
0: Yeah.
1: So you're playing in two more tournaments here. And and how long has it been since you played competitive golf?
0: Well, basically 5 years. Last year, just on a whim, I played the second and third rounds of golf I had played in 4.5 years. I actually played in the state senior down at Hillcrest in Yankton. And I have a little bit of a bone to pick with the scorekeepers, because I know for certain that I shot 94-88. But they posted at 94-90.
1: Oh,
0: so
1: wow. Well,
0: anyway, I was a little rusty, to say the least, Mark. But no, I mean, you know, I've had 2 10-inch power back operations. I've got 9 fusions, 4 10-inch rods, 18 screws, and so I can't get anywhere near the club head speed. But my doctor gave me permission to start trying to go after it. Although I did have a shoulder replaced 6 months ago, but that's fine now. But, yeah, exactly.
1: Not that we're keeping track of all this stuff.
0: But. Yeah, not that we're keeping track. Yeah, yeah, yeah.
1: Wow.
0: Yeah, I set off the airport alarms with a fake knee, and anyway. But, yeah, I've actually been playing a little bit, and it's not going too badly. And I just miss competing. I miss seeing the guys. Yeah. You know, last year when I was at Yankton, I was just almost overwhelmed by the number of people who just said, "Oh, Paul, so good to see you." I mean, you know this, Mark. You have friends that the only time I would see him was in a golf tournament. And it was great to reconnect with friends. So, yeah, I'm going to give it another shot. And by the way, don't count me out.
1: I would never count you out. I know better. I just want to make sure that you don't have any tin cup moments.
0: Yes, I'm going to avoid those at all costs.
1: Because you did. That was before I moved here. Was that 75 or something like that at Westward
0: 78.
1: Hall?
0: 78, 78.
1: Then it literally, I came in 78. It happened like a month before I got here.
0: Yeah, that's interesting. Yeah, that was quite a tournament. You know, that field was amazing. Both Byrons and all kinds of other people, and then this, you know, kind of interloper, Jim Strandamo, good player. He had a nice mini tour career later, but showed up from Minnesota. Yeah, he had a 3-shot lead going into third day, made an 11 on the second hole at Westward Hall, par 5. Didn't hit a bad shot, by the way. Made an 11, almost ran out of balls, and then I was 4 under the rest of the way, and Jim and I both birdied 18, and then we went 4 holes of a playoff. We both went par, birdie, par, and then on the 4th hole, I hit a 9-9 over the green, dead at the pin. I wasn't missing a shot basically all week except for the 11.
1: Except for the 10 cup hole, yeah.
0: Yeah, anyway, went right up against the tree, and it was over. So, yep. Lost, yeah.
1: Now, on the 10 cup moment, because I don't know if anybody else ever brings this up to you, but I'm good enough friend to where I can. It was your second shot that you kept hitting out of bounds to the left, correct?
0: Yeah. The pin, it's the par 5 right along the north boundary of Westward Hole, and I hit a really good drive right down the middle of the fairway. The pin was back left, and there's the trees that kind of guard that angle.
1: Yep, they hang out over the green.
0: Yeah. And my brother Steve was caddying for me, and he said, "What are you going to do?" I said, "Well, I'm going to hit a 5-iron, you know, right at the pin." Well, I hit a 5-iron, flushed it, maybe 3 yards left of the pin. It hits the top of the trees and comes down out of bounds. He says, "Well, now what are you going to do?" I said, "Well, hit the same shot." So I hit another 5-iron, flushed it. This one was maybe 6 yards left of the pin. It came down out of bounds. Steve says, "Now what are you going to do?" I said, "Well, I'm going to hit it again." So I flush another 5-iron. This one maybe 8 yards left of the pin. He said, "Paul," he said, "you can do whatever you want, but just so you know, we're going to run out of golf balls." And so anyway, kind of like the reality moment hit me, so I laid up, hit it on, 2-putted for an 11. So
1: yeah,
0: that was that.
1: I mean, this is the movie all over again. This is the caddy saying to Kevin Costner,
0: yep.
1: "Boss,
0: yep.
1: boss,
0: yes.
1: You have one yes. ball left.
0: Yes. Exactly.
1: Give me the ball.
0: Yes, exactly.
1: And then, all these years later, with me cheering for you this whole time, you win a state tournament with Kyle on the bag. How incredible was that? I'm getting kind of emotional thinking about it for you.
0: Oh, Mark, it was so emotional. Kyle started caddying for me when he was 6 years old, literally. And we had, you know, I'm actually writing a book about this. It's a really good story. In 1998, with him on the bag, he would have been nine then. I just about won both state tournaments that year. Tied for first, lost in a playoff in the stroke play, made it to the semis, Mark Amundson on me and beat me in the semis of the match play. Anyway, and then I got hurt the next year, and then I lost my game, and I was about to quit. And there's this scene where in Vermilion at the pre-senior, I shot 87, 85, and putted well. And the winner, I think it was John Anderson, if you remember John. He was like four under. I mean, I was close to last place. And I just said to Kyle, I said, I'm done. I can't do this anymore. It's too painful. And I look over my little boy driving back to Sioux Falls, and he's got tears coming down
1: his eyes.
0: Yep. And he just says, Dad, I don't want this to end. And Mark, in that moment, I realized I'd been out there in some ways for the wrong reason. Of course we want to win. But I had this chance to be with my son in these situations. You know, what could be better? So anyway, that started my comeback. And yeah, at Arrowhead, match play, we broke through and won that. And then, a few weeks later, we won the stroke play up at, Aberdeen against Ryan Jansen.
1: Wow. It's a great story. Can't wait to read the book.
0: Thanks.
1: All right.
0: Well,
1: so,
0: you're, by the way, you're a part of it, just FYI. I'm not going to tell you what part you are, but.
1: The epilogue?
0: No.
1: Oh, goodness. All right. No. So when did the dream of the Prairie Club happen? When did you. Because I know you're a huge hunter. And you like to hunt and fish, and you've got land and for that. But to get a chunk of land the size that you need for two golf courses, how did that happen?
0: Well, of course, that's obviously a long story, too. But, I actually started, of course, I think you were the first one that mentioned this. I know you are. You talked about making golf holes in your backyard, right?
1: Yes, yep. I had three of them.
0: Yeah. And I'm sure many golfers, you know, have that type of thing in their background. So I started going out there because of the river. It's an amazing trout stream. But the land, I bought the first big chunk from my neighbor, and that's the land basically where the Dunes course is. The land was just so perfect for golf, Mark, but, you know, I knew that I wanted a different model than those were in play at the time, and still mainly. And those models are either high-end private, you know, very high initiation fees and dues, or strictly open to the public. And I actually was one of the first. I mean, I made so many mistakes in the early years, but the model that we picked has turned out to work beautifully for us, which is, you know, members that get a lot of privileges, but always being open to the public, you know, at a decent level. But anyway, I knew that because the land that I bought included the Dunes course, but the land where the Pines course is, I didn't own yet. And I felt strongly that I needed to build, because I had the opportunity there. If I could buy that land, I had the opportunity to build two golf courses. And then, of course, we ended up with the third, the horse course, which is amazing, but the par three course. But I knew if I could buy that land, I would have the opportunity to build two golf courses that were dramatically different, starting and ending in the same place. And by the way, of all the people advising me, I was the only one who thought it was a good idea to build two courses at once.
1: Well, at the time you did it, it was a dumb idea.
0: Absolutely.
1: Golf was struggling. And yes, you almost did three courses, right?
0: Yes. Yep. Exactly. Yep.

0: and that still might be in our future, by the way, a third course, but I mean fourth, really, if you include the horse course. But anyway, through a long process, Kyle was actually involved in that, buying the land where the Pines course is. I'll try to make that a 20-second story, but it was owned by the Sawyer family, and the matriarch of the family, Dorothy, I can't remember, probably in her 80s, and I visited with her like 5 times trying to convince her to sell the land to me, and wasn't getting anywhere. So one of the times I was out there, and she lived in Valentine in the town. I was there with Kyle, and I thought, you know, instead of leaving Kyle in the car, I think I'll just bring him in there with me. So he's in there, and he's doing what Kyle does best, which is just love on people, schmooze, you know, whatever you want to call it. And she's feeding him cookies, and he's raving about them. And after a little bit, I hadn't said one thing about, you know, buying the land or whatever, and I said, Dorothy, take a look at this young boy right here. That's one of the main reasons I want to buy your land, because I want to provide a place for young people that live in this part of the world where they don't have to move away from their family or their ranch or their town. They can stay and work and don't have to leave. We're going to have scholarship programs. She looks at Kyle. She looks at me. It seemed like it dragged on for minutes. It probably wasn't. And she finally looks at me and she says, draw up the papers.
1: I'm taking Kyle with me on any important business meetings I ever have in the future from now on.
0: There's a reason that he's running the company that I'm involved with right now. So
1: that's a great story. Yeah. All right, we got about 5 minutes left, so
0: and
1: we'll do this again. But you guys, after 16 years worth of having this golf heaven that I just love to experience every year, and to me it's gotten better and better each year. In March, you and I were on the phone a fair amount talking about the wildfires that were going on down in Nebraska that came within like a whisker of your course. It's just an absolute God thing for you guys that the winds change directions at the last minute, and the fire went a different direction, and you avoided a catastrophe. I can't imagine what that was like for you, having built and created this whole thing, to see this coming closer and closer and closer.
0: Yeah, it's absolutely a God thing, Mark. Starting with, you know, my kids all know that I go to bed usually fairly early, and I almost never have my phone on. My wife Nancy does. But for some reason that night I had my phone on, and I get a call from Kyle at 10:30. And you know, if you get a call from one of your kids at 10:30 at night, you're pretty sure it's not good news, right? Anyway, he said, Dad, the Prairie Club's in trouble. And told me about the fire, so he and our son Matthew and I think some of the other family members from Sioux Falls, especially Troy Klonkerboat, either went out that night or the next day. But anyway, and I went out the next morning. But what happened after he called me was I started a prayer chain, Mark, and people started praying, and there were several miracles that happened, but the thing that makes me the most emotional is that I am perhaps more than anything with the Prairie Club, I've alluded to already, mostly proud of the impact we've had in Cherry County and Valentine and that region. And Mark, in our time of need, they showed up. We had like 30 fire trucks there within hours. We had countless people praying, and literally the fire got into the canyon vigorously. We have game cameras down there that showed walls of flames and the wind changed or whatever. And then in the middle of the night, when there's still all kinds of hot spots, there was no precipitation expected. We got 2 inches of snow. The team was able to get out there in time if the fire would have kept coming, it probably wouldn't have mattered. But we had every sprinkler going and people doing, just the people showed up for us, Mark. It was dramatically impactful to me on every level.
1: Yeah. And here we are. And you would never know it. We were just down there Monday and Tuesday, Clint and I and Sorny and Evan, and the course has never, ever looked this nice. We were commenting on how green everything was. Even some of the rough was kind of green, and it's not like we've had a plethora of water.
0: No, not at all. Just enough rains here and there. But you know this, Mark. The team we have down there is, I mean, it's ice. Seriously believe that we have the best team of any club or course in America, or any maybe anywhere. We've had so much stability, so many wonderful people. They're involved in the community, their churches, and they work together well. It's amazing. It really is.
1: Paul Schrock is our guest. Could you ever have imagined how much golf has been such a big part of your life? Paul, you there? Paul? I think we lost Paul. Well, we're out of time anyway. So, hey, Paul Schrock was our guest from the Prairie Club. What a great story. He's such a good friend to so many people. I feel blessed that he's in my life. And thanks for sharing your story, Paul. We'll be right back.
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1: And by the way, the Sioux Falls Little League team played this morning in Indiana in the first game of the regional tournament. They were down 4-0 right away. Nebraska scored four runs in the bottom of the first inning, and it was like, oh boy. And it was 4-1 until the fourth inning, and they rallied for three runs to tie it. In fact, the kids that I had on my sportscast last night on Dakota News Now were very instrumental in the comeback. Jordy Skop pitched most of the game. He got the win. He had a key two-run double. And then Owen Thiel had the two-run double that tied it, made it 4-4. And then he later had a single that knocked in a run. They went on to win 9-5 today, so they advance in the winner's bracket, and they will play again, I believe, tomorrow in the winner's bracket. So you got to win some games. You got to have a deep pitching staff to win those regional tournaments in advance to the World Series in Williamsport, Pennsylvania. But they feel like they have that. They don't have a Gavin Weir or a Max Snoozy. Remember, nobody's ever going to have another Gavin Weir. He was ridiculous. I think he threw about three balls in the entire regional and World Series. It was crazy what he did. He became the hero of ESPN, national sports outlets, all knew who Gavin Weir was from Sioux Falls, South Dakota. He was incredible. I honestly think he gave up one hit the entire postseason. It was nuts. I don't know who the kid that got the hit was, but he's a stud. Because Gavin's a real stud. Anyway, they don't have that pitcher, but they got a lot of good pitchers. So if that depth is going to matter, it's going to matter here moving forward. Anyway, they won 9-5 today. Congrats to them. Congrats to Mark Griffin. Lewis Drugg turned 84 years old this year. February 10th, 1942 was when they started in downtown Sioux Falls. Here they are now with 61 locations in three states. They're my pharmacy. They're my go-to. We appreciate you. I appreciate the listeners. Have a great weekend.
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10: This is the time for prayer. The Catholic Immaculate Conception and Holy Name Churches of Watertown have been offering this time of praying the rosary for the conversion of all nations and world peace. It has brought peace at other times and in other places, and it will do so now if we pray it together. The rosary consists of the Apostles' Creed, the Lord's Prayer from the lips of Christ himself, and the Hail Mary, the salutation to the Mother of Christ. It is prayed while meditating on the special life of Christ and Mary, his mother. We ask you to join us now in time for prayer.
11: In the name of the Father, and of the Son, and of the Holy Spirit, amen. I believe in God, the Father Almighty, creator of heaven and earth, and in Jesus Christ, his only Son, our Lord, who was conceived by the Holy Spirit, born of the Virgin Mary, suffered under Pontius Pilate, was crucified, died, and was buried. He descended into hell. The third day he rose again from the dead. He ascended into heaven and sitteth at the right hand of God, the Father Almighty. From thence he shall come to judge the living and the dead.
12: I believe in the Holy Spirit, the Holy Catholic Church, the communion of saints, the forgiveness of sins, the resurrection of the body, and life everlasting. Amen.
11: Our Father who art in heaven, hallowed be thy name. Thy kingdom come, thy will be done on earth as it is in heaven.
12: Give us this day our daily bread, and forgive us our trespasses, as we forgive those who trespass against us. and lead us not into temptation, but deliver us from evil. Amen.
11: Hail Mary, full of grace, the Lord is with thee. Blessed art thou among women, and blessed is the fruit of thy womb, Jesus.
12: Holy Mary, Mother of God, pray for us sinners, now and at the hour of our death. Amen.
11: Hail Mary, full of grace, the Lord is with thee. Blessed art thou among women, and blessed is the fruit of thy womb, Jesus.
12: Holy Mary, Mother of God, pray for us sinners, now and at the hour of our death. Amen.
11: Hail Mary, full of grace, the Lord is with thee. Blessed art thou among women, and blessed is the fruit of thy womb, Jesus.
12: Holy Mary, Mother of God, pray for us sinners, now and at the hour of our death. Amen.
11: Glory be to the Father, and to the Son, and to the Holy Spirit.
12: As it was in the beginning, is now, and ever shall be, world without end. Amen.
11: O my Jesus, forgive us our sins, save us from the fires of hell. Lead all souls to heaven, especially those who have most need of thy mercy.
13: Let us meditate tonight on the five sorrowful mysteries of the Rosary. The first sorrowful mystery, the agony in the garden.
11: Our Father who art in heaven, hallowed be thy name. Thy kingdom come, thy will be done on earth as it is in heaven.
12: Give us this day our daily bread, and forgive us our trespasses, as we forgive those who trespass against us. And lead us not into temptation, but deliver us from evil. Amen.
11: Hail Mary, full of grace, the Lord is with thee. Blessed art thou among women, and blessed is the fruit of thy womb, Jesus.
12: Holy Mary, Mother of God, pray for us sinners, now and at the hour of our death. Amen.
11: Hail Mary, full of grace, the Lord is with thee. Blessed art thou among women, and blessed is the fruit of thy womb, Jesus.
12: Holy Mary, Mother of God, pray for us sinners, now and at the hour of our death. Amen.
11: Hail Mary, full of grace, the Lord is with thee. Blessed art thou among women, and blessed is the fruit of thy womb, Jesus.
12: Holy Mary, Mother of God, pray for us sinners, now and at the hour of our death. Amen.
11: Hail Mary, full of grace, the Lord is with thee. Blessed art thou among women, and blessed is the fruit of thy womb, Jesus.
12: Holy Mary, Mother of God, pray for us sinners, now and at the hour of our death. Amen.
11: Hail Mary, full of grace, the Lord is with thee. Blessed art thou among women, and blessed is the fruit of thy womb, Jesus.
12: Holy Mary, Mother of God, pray for us sinners, now and at the hour of our death. Amen.
11: Hail Mary, full of grace, the Lord is with thee. Blessed art thou among women, and blessed is the fruit of thy womb, Jesus.
12: Holy Mary, Mother of God, pray for us sinners, now and at the hour of our death. Amen.
11: Hail Mary, full of grace, the Lord is with thee. Blessed art thou among women, and blessed is the fruit of thy womb, Jesus.
12: Holy Mary, Mother of God, pray for us sinners, now and at the hour of our death. Amen.
11: Hail Mary, full of grace, the Lord is with thee. Blessed art thou among women, and blessed is the fruit of thy womb, Jesus.
12: Holy Mary, Mother of God, pray for us sinners, now and at the hour of our death. Amen.
11: Hail Mary, full of grace, the Lord is with thee. Blessed art thou among women, and blessed is the fruit of thy womb, Jesus.
12: Holy Mary, Mother of God, pray for us sinners, now and at the hour of our death. Amen.
11: Hail Mary, full of grace, the Lord is with thee. Blessed art thou among women, and blessed is the fruit of thy womb, Jesus.
12: Holy Mary, Mother of God, pray for us sinners, now and at the hour of our death. Amen.
11: Glory be to the Father, and to the Son, and to the Holy Spirit.
12: As it was in the beginning, is now, and ever shall be, world without end. Amen.
11: O my Jesus, forgive us our sins, save us from the fires of hell. Lead all souls to heaven, especially those that have most need of thy mercy.
13: The second sorrowful mystery, the scourging at the pillar.
11: Our Father who art in heaven, hallowed be thy name. Thy kingdom come, thy will be done on earth as it is in heaven.
12: Give us this day our daily bread, and forgive us our trespasses, as we forgive those who trespass against us. And lead us not into temptation, but deliver us from evil. Amen.
11: Hail Mary, full of grace, the Lord is with thee. Blessed art thou among women, and blessed is the fruit of thy womb, Jesus.
12: Holy Mary, Mother of God, pray for us sinners, now and at the hour of our death. Amen.
11: Hail Mary, full of grace, the Lord is with thee. Blessed art thou among women, and blessed is the fruit of thy womb, Jesus.
12: Holy Mary, Mother of God, pray for us sinners, now and at the hour of our death. Amen.
11: Hail Mary, full of grace, the Lord is with thee. Blessed art thou among women, and blessed is the fruit of thy womb, Jesus.
12: Holy Mary, Mother of God, pray for us sinners, now and at the hour of our death. Amen.
11: Hail Mary, full of grace, the Lord is with thee. Blessed art thou among women, and blessed is the fruit of thy womb, Jesus.
12: Holy Mary, Mother of God, pray for us sinners, now and at the hour of our death. Amen.
11: Hail Mary, full of grace, the Lord is with thee. Blessed art thou among women, and blessed is the fruit of thy womb, Jesus.
12: Holy Mary, Mother of God, pray for us.

0: that they are of our death. Amen.
1: Hail Mary, full of grace, the Lord is with thee. Blessed art thou among women, and blessed is the fruit of thy womb, Jesus.
0: Holy Mary, Mother of God, pray for us sinners, now and at the hour of our death. Amen.
1: Glory be to the Father, and to the Son, and to the Holy Spirit.
0: As it was in the beginning, is now, and ever shall be, world without end. Amen.
1: O my Jesus, forgive us our sins, save us from the fires of hell. Lead all souls to heaven, especially those who have most need of thy mercy.
2: Third sorrowful mystery, the crowning with thorns.
1: Our Father who art in heaven, hallowed be thy name. Thy kingdom come, thy will be done on earth as it is in heaven.
0: Give us this day our daily bread, and forgive us our trespasses, as we forgive those who trespass against us. And lead us not into temptation, but deliver us from evil. Amen.
1: Hail Mary, full of grace, the Lord is with thee. Blessed art thou among women, and blessed is the fruit of thy womb, Jesus.
0: Holy Mary, Mother of God, pray for us sinners, now and at the hour of our death. Amen.
1: Hail Mary, full of grace, the Lord is with thee. Blessed art thou among women, and blessed is the fruit of thy womb, Jesus.
0: Holy Mary, Mother of God, pray for us sinners, now and at the hour of our death. Amen.
1: Hail Mary, full of grace, the Lord is with thee. Blessed art thou among women, and blessed is the fruit of thy womb, Jesus.
0: Holy Mary, Mother of God, pray for us sinners, now and at the hour of our death. Amen.
1: Hail Mary, full of grace, the Lord is with thee. Blessed art thou among women, and blessed is the fruit of thy womb, Jesus.
0: Holy Mary, Mother of God, pray for us sinners, now and at the hour of our death. Amen.
1: Hail Mary, full of grace, the Lord is with thee. Blessed art thou among women, and blessed is the fruit of thy womb, Jesus.
0: Holy Mary, Mother of God, pray for us sinners, now and at the hour of our death. Amen.
1: Hail Mary, full of grace, the Lord is with thee. Blessed art thou among women, and blessed is the fruit of thy womb, Jesus.
0: Holy Mary, Mother of God, pray for us sinners, now and at the hour of our death. Amen.
1: Hail Mary, full of grace, the Lord is with thee. Blessed art thou among women, and blessed is the fruit of thy womb, Jesus.
0: Holy Mary, Mother of God, pray for us sinners, now and at the hour of our death. Amen.
1: Hail Mary, full of grace, the Lord is with thee. Blessed art thou among women, and blessed is the fruit of thy womb, Jesus.
0: Holy Mary, Mother of God, pray for us sinners, now and at the hour of our death. Amen.
1: Hail Mary, full of grace, the Lord is with thee. Blessed art thou among women, and blessed is the fruit of thy womb, Jesus.
0: Holy Mary, Mother of God, pray for us sinners, now and at the hour of our death. Amen.
1: Hail Mary, full of grace, the Lord is with thee. Blessed art thou among women, and blessed is the fruit of thy womb, Jesus.
0: Holy Mary, Mother of God, pray for us sinners, now and at the hour of our death. Amen.
1: Glory be to the Father, and to the Son, and to the Holy Spirit.
0: As it was in the beginning, is now, and ever shall be, world without end. Amen.
1: O my Jesus, forgive us our sins, save us from the fires of hell. Lead all souls to heaven, especially those who have most need of thy mercy.
2: Fourth sorrowful mystery, the carrying of the cross.
1: Our Father who art in heaven, hallowed be thy name. Thy kingdom come, thy will be done on earth as it is in heaven.
0: Give us this day our daily bread, and forgive us our trespasses, as we forgive those who trespass against us. And lead us not into temptation, but deliver us from evil. Amen.
1: Hail Mary, full of grace, the Lord is with thee. Blessed art thou among women, and blessed is the fruit of thy womb, Jesus.
0: Holy Mary, Mother of God, pray for us sinners, now and at the hour of our death. Amen.
1: Hail Mary, full of grace, the Lord is with thee. Blessed art thou among women, and blessed is the fruit of thy womb, Jesus.
0: Holy Mary, Mother of God, pray for us sinners, now and at the hour of our death. Amen.
1: Hail Mary, full of grace, the Lord is with thee. Blessed art thou among women, and blessed is the fruit of thy womb, Jesus.
0: Holy Mary, Mother of God, pray for us sinners, now and at the hour of our death. Amen.
1: Hail Mary, full of grace, the Lord is with thee. Blessed art thou among women, and blessed is the fruit of thy womb, Jesus.
0: Holy Mary, Mother of God, pray for us sinners, now and at the hour of our death. Amen.
1: Hail Mary, full of grace, the Lord is with thee. Blessed art thou among women, and blessed is the fruit of thy womb, Jesus.
0: Holy Mary, Mother of God, pray for us sinners, now and at the hour of our death. Amen.
1: Hail Mary, full of grace, the Lord is with thee. Blessed art thou among women, and blessed is the fruit of thy womb, Jesus.
0: Holy Mary.

0: forget thee. Amen.
1: Hail Mary, full of grace, the Lord is with thee. Blessed art thou among women, and blessed is the fruit of thy womb, Jesus.
2: Holy Mary, Mother of God, pray for us sinners, now and at the hour of our death. Amen.
1: Hail Mary, full of grace, the Lord is with thee. Blessed art thou among women, and blessed is the fruit of thy womb, Jesus.
2: Holy Mary, Mother of God, pray for us sinners, now and at the hour of our death. Amen.
1: Hail Mary, full of grace, the Lord is with thee. Blessed art thou among women, and blessed is the fruit of thy womb, Jesus.
2: Holy Mary, Mother of God, pray for us sinners, now and at the hour of our death. Amen.
1: Hail Mary, full of grace, the Lord is with thee. Blessed art thou among women, and blessed is the fruit of thy womb, Jesus.
2: Holy Mary, Mother of God, pray for us sinners, now and at the hour of our death. Amen.
1: Glory be to the Father, and to the Son, and to the Holy Spirit.
2: As it was in the beginning, is now, and ever shall be, world without end. Amen.
1: O my Jesus, forgive us our sins, save us from the fires of hell. Lead all souls to heaven, especially those who have most need of thy mercy.
3: The fifth sorrowful mystery, the crucifixion.
1: Our Father who art in heaven, hallowed be thy name. Thy kingdom come, thy will be done on earth as it is in heaven.
2: Give us this day our daily bread, and forgive us our trespasses, as we forgive those who trespass against us. And lead us not into temptation, but deliver us from evil. Amen.
1: Hail Mary, full of grace, the Lord is with thee. Blessed art thou among women, and blessed is the fruit of thy womb, Jesus.
2: Holy Mary, Mother of God, pray for us sinners, now and at the hour of our death. Amen.
1: Hail Mary, full of grace, the Lord is with thee. Blessed art thou among women, and blessed is the fruit of thy womb, Jesus.
2: Holy Mary, Mother of God, pray for us sinners, now and at the hour of our death. Amen.
1: Hail Mary, full of grace, the Lord is with thee. Blessed art thou among women, and blessed is the fruit of thy womb, Jesus.
2: Holy Mary, Mother of God, pray for us sinners, now and at the hour of our death. Amen.
1: Hail Mary, full of grace, the Lord is with thee. Blessed art thou among women, and blessed is the fruit of thy womb, Jesus.
2: Holy Mary, Mother of God, pray for us sinners, now and at the hour of our death. Amen.
1: Hail Mary, full of grace, the Lord is with thee. Blessed art thou among women, and blessed is the fruit of thy womb, Jesus.
2: Holy Mary, Mother of God, pray for us sinners, now and at the hour of our death. Amen.
1: Hail Mary, full of grace, the Lord is with thee. Blessed art thou among women, and blessed is the fruit of thy womb, Jesus.
2: Holy Mary, Mother of God, pray for us sinners, now and at the hour of our death. Amen.
1: Hail Mary, full of grace, the Lord is with thee. Blessed art thou among women, and blessed is the fruit of thy womb, Jesus.
2: Holy Mary, Mother of God, pray for us sinners, now and at the hour of our death. Amen.
1: Hail Mary, full of grace, the Lord is with thee. Blessed art thou among women, and blessed is the fruit of thy womb, Jesus.
2: Holy Mary, Mother of God, pray for us sinners, now and at the hour of our death. Amen.
1: Hail Mary, full of grace, the Lord is with thee. Blessed art thou among women, and blessed is the fruit of thy womb, Jesus.
2: Holy Mary, Mother of God, pray for us sinners, now and at the hour of our death. Amen.
1: Hail Mary, full of grace, the Lord is with thee. Blessed art thou among women, and blessed is the fruit of thy womb, Jesus.
2: Holy Mary, Mother of God, pray for us sinners, now and at the hour of our death. Amen.
1: Glory be to the Father, and to the Son, and to the Holy Spirit.
2: As it was in the beginning, is now, and ever shall be, world without end. Amen.
1: O my Jesus, forgive us our sins, save us from the fires of hell, lead all souls to heaven, especially those who have most need of thy mercy.
3: Let us pray. O God, whose only begotten Son, by his life, death, and resurrection, has purchased for us the rewards of eternal life, grant, we beseech thee, that meditating upon these mysteries of the most holy rosary of the Blessed Virgin Mary, we may imitate what they contain and obtain what they promise, through the same Christ our Lord. Amen. Prayer for peace.
2: O God, grant to us, thy servants, the peace which the world cannot give, so that our hearts may be disposed to obey thy commandments, and the fear of our enemies be removed. By thy protection, our times may be peaceful, through Christ our Lord. Amen.
4: In the name of the Father, and the Son, and the Holy Spirit. Amen.
5: You have been participating in Praying the Rosary. 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
2: Maybe a little bit more than faith. It's, I like to think we can recognize someone when somebody has a talent, that we try to get that out of the guy, and Randy certainly has a talent. He's a student of the game, and like Chili Davis, and where he, you know, watches the pitcher and knows who he's going to face, know when the situation's going to come up, where he's going to hit, and he prepares himself very well. And these guys are hard to find. You know, you can look down the bench, and you can be thinking about using a player, and he's just sitting there with his coat on and really not any thought about the manager using him. But Randy's well-prepared, as is Larkin. And this is a knack, a talent that you have a feel for the game and what the manager's going to do and not going to do, and to prepare yourself when you're called upon. Again, he has a good swing right now. He's swinging the bat well. We all know that. And occasionally I like to get him in where he can get four at-bats and help him.
3: And that was one of those games, as TK penciled Bush in as the DH. Seattle jumped out to a 2-0 lead, and the Twins trailed 4-1 in the bottom of the ninth. There were a pair on as Randy stepped to the plate.
4: Newman on second, Knobloch on first, one out. The right-hander Schuller from the set delivers. Swung on, a well-hit ball the right, way back, going, that game is tied. Randy Bush with a 3-run homer, the game is tied at 4.
3: The game went to extras, and in the bottom of the 10th, Scott Laius made the fans in the Dome delirious.
4: And the pitch. Slider swung on, a long drive to Wingfield. Way back. It is a home run for Scott Laius. The Twins win 5-4. Laius hits one into left field seats to win it for the Twins.
5: Twins win 5-4. Mike Woodley standing by with the dugout interview with two of the big heroes for the Twins in the late innings of this game, as he has Randy Bush and Scott Laius.
6: Joined now by Randy Bush and Scott Laius. First of all, Randy, the home run in the ninth inning to tie the game.
7: I was really hoping that the guys ahead of me would find a way to get on base there, you know, to give me a shot like that. And it's funny because I told Terry Crowley I felt like I could take maybe one good swing today. I hadn't taken a good swing all day. And sure enough, those guys worked hard and got on base. And once you get in that situation, there's nothing to wait for. You're looking for a good pitch to hit. And I felt like he left a fastball a little more in over the plate than he would have liked. And I was fortunate enough to get a hold of it.
6: That set the stage for this guy, Scotty Laius. Ninth inning. Bottom of the 10th inning, after the game is tied at 4. What are you thinking at the plate?
7: Well, there was two outs. I was just trying to make hard contact and get on the base for Danny, who's coming up next. And I was looking slider. I faced him the other night, and he struck me out on a couple sliders. So I was looking slider, and he got it a little in. So I was fortunate enough to get the head out.
6: Head out on the road now with a comfortable lead in the West. And you're looking at this road trip as a time to pad the lead. And it's amazing what you're able to do at home. You reflect it all on the success here, Bushy, as you head to the road?
7: I tell you, we don't really think about whether we're on the road or at home. We just play the game, and we talk about playing 9 hard innings. Today we had to go a little extra to get the job done, but we never quit. We couldn't get anything going all day long against that guy. He pitched a hell of a game, and finally in the ninth there, we got something going, and I think it's just the way this team plays the game. They just play hard the whole game.
6: All right, thanks, Randy. Good luck on the road. We know you guys got to get back and heading off to Baltimore.
7: Thank you.
6: Randy Bush and Scott Laius, the stars of this game. Bush with the home run in the ninth, and Laius with the solo shot in the 10th to win it.
3: The win capped a 20-game stretch against Western Division opponents, where the Twins went 13-7 and really opened up a lead. In fact, in our next 91 time capsule, we're going to unearth the game where the Twins clinched a tie for the division. Coming up in our Twins storyline for this series opener in Milwaukee, we're going to hear from Kalen Culpepper before he makes his highly anticipated Major League debut. That's here on your home for Twins baseball.
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9: Let's step back in time with this date in Twins history, narrated by Dick Bramer.
10: August 7th, 1987, the Twins and Oakland A's were dead even in the race for the American League West and were set to face each other in a four-game series at the Dome. The Twins had won the first game 9-4, and on this date, Twins first baseman Ken Herbeck made sure they would make it two in a row.
11: Dennis Eckersley ready as he works fine, pumps and fires, and here's a blast to deep right field, way back. Touch them all, Ken Herbeck. Home run number 26. Towering blast to right. Just missed the facing of the press box, and the Twins lead now by a score of 5-0.
10: The Twins scored 34 runs in the four-game series to sweep the A's, helping them secure the division title.
9: To catch the next moment in Twins history, get your tickets at twins.com.
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13: That is the sound of a butt being worked clean off. Exactly the kind of worked off butt Duluth Trading bills underwear for. Sweaty butts and achy butts, scratchy butts and funky butts. Stress butts too. If there's a butt being worked off, there's an underwear for it that cools, that comforts, underwear that works. Duluth Trading, underwear for folks who work their butts off.
14: This is the Treasure Island Baseball Network.
3: Well, the Twins just left KC, as in Kansas City, but today they say hello to KC, as in Kalen Culpepper. The call to the show for the team's second-rate prospect is the focus of today's Twins storyline. The 21st pick in the first round of the 2024 draft out of Kansas State, Culpepper has shot through the Twins system. He was a non-roster invite spring training this year, and then assigned to St. Paul to start the campaign. He had 14 homers, 15 doubles, had an OPS of 845 in 74 games with the Saints, and had his dreams come true when he was called to the show. So who did Culpepper call with the big news?
15: My dad, for sure. As soon as I found out, I mean, I rushed outside and called him, called my mom, called my brother, called my girlfriend, and they were all like with each other, so it was a pretty special moment, yeah.
3: He's going to have 10 to 12 family members at American Family Field tonight for his debut, including his mom and dad. Another special moment for Culpepper, the first time he walked into the big clubhouse.
15: Felt good. I felt welcome for sure. Obviously, you know, it's, we're the meeting right now, you know, hitting meeting, so everybody's focused. But after that, everybody, you know, gave me some hugs and stuff. So congratulations and everything. I feel good. I feel comfortable. I feel ready. The last couple hours have been pretty hectic, you know what I mean? I haven't really had a chance to, like, think through a lot of what's been going on, process anything. Like I said, I'm just excited and ready to get that first at-bat out of the way, for sure.
3: Yeah, he has been able to digest that he is joining a team which is currently in a playoff race.
15: It's very exciting. You know, I feel like they believe in me enough to where I can contribute to help them win some extra games and stuff. Just want to show off my athleticism. You know, how hard I work. You know, I agree. I've been grinding. I'm still grinding. I just want to continue doing what I was doing down in St. Paul here and just help contribute to, you know, what has been already done here. So just looking to make that push for sure.
3: Another call to the show there for Kalen Culpepper during that soundbite about joining the team here in their playoff race. Numbers and production aside, what does Kalen think was important to getting him to the majors?
15: I think understanding that, like, I was really close. You know what I mean? And understand the kind of player I was. Like, this past offseason was huge for me. I know they took a huge step in making sure that I was doing all the right things on defense. So they sent a couple of coordinators down to my home in Dallas to like work with me and stuff. And I was training all that, just training explosiveness and training, you know, power and my first step, just honing in all those details and making sure I was ready for, you know, to play every day, you know, and on the diamond.
3: Another key ingredient to his offseason was working out with Taj Bradley and Royce Lewis, which provided Culpepper with some valuable lessons.
15: I think the biggest thing I learned was that, like, they're also human, you know what I mean? Like, they're pretty normal. You know, once you get to know them, they work their butts off for sure. You know, they work really hard, and they're really good at what they do. And I feel like I'm comfortable about being around that because I'm like, well, I can be this way too, you know, be a normal human being outside of baseball. And then when it's time to go out there and play every day, you know, I can dominate just as good as they can and just have fun doing it and stuff.
3: Culpepper will be the 10th player the Twins have had make their Major League debut this season, which right now is too short of the record. Welcome to the show, Kalen Culpepper. That's our Twins storyline, and that's a wrap for the Menards pregame lineup card. Series opener for Milwaukee coming up here on your home for Twins baseball.
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17: Here's your forecast from Watertown Radio and GoWatertown.net. Lows dip down to about 54 tonight under partly cloudy skies. Winds out of the northwest around 5 miles an hour. Sunshine mixed with clouds at times tomorrow. Slight chance for storms. Highs around 82. Mainly clear tomorrow night. Chance of thunderstorms. Lows dip down to about 63. I'm meteorologist Derek Hite on Watertown Radio. Currently, it's 73 degrees.
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0: This is manager Derek Shelton. The lineup card is completed, my guys are ready, and it's time for Twins baseball.
1: This ball crushed, base to the wall, and see you later, home run. Ryan Jeffers with a three-run shot to left center.
2: Back, track, out of here! Luke Keyshaw's first of the year.
1: Swung on a miss, he struck him out. That's number 10 for Todd Bradley. Bradley has been brilliant.
2: Puts that ball high in the air, right field, might have a chance. Get up, and out of here! Josh Bell's third of the year.
1: One on and pulled to the right side. Blue for a base hit. Brooks Lee, how about it? And it's 3-1 Minnesota Twins.
0: Twins baseball is brought to you by Target, proud partner of the Minnesota Twins. Now let's head live to the ballpark.
3: Tonight that ballpark is American Family Field here in Milwaukee, Wisconsin. The roof is open on a beautiful Friday night. The crowd is still streaming in, and we expect a full house tonight as the first place Milwaukee Brewers, 72-43 overall, entertain their border.

0: rivals, the Minnesota Twins, 57-59. The Twins are just 12-21, though, against the National League this year. They lost 2 of 3 at home to these Brewers, and they hope to find their way to the winner's circle tonight, battling the young rookie left-hander Shane Drouin, as Drouin, 6-4 on the year, has been quite a shot in the arm for this Brewers club that never seems to be short on pitching. Zebby Matthews is back from a brief stint in the minor leagues. Did not throw for the Saints after being sent down following his start last Friday in Seattle. The Twins won that start, and they'll try to win behind him here tonight as rookie shortstop Kalen Culpepper makes his debut. Well, back in our radio booth, certainly no rookie, and it's not his debut, but we're thrilled to have Paul Molitor back alongside. Molly will have your starting lineups. He's got the national anthem, and we've got first pitch from Milwaukee. Twins and Brewers coming up on your home for Twins baseball.
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9: Welcome back to American Family Field here in Milwaukee. Twins looking to build off their comeback win last night. Before we get to the lineups, let's hear our national anthem performed by the Lutheran Choir of Milwaukee.

0: Hey, nice job there by the Lutheran Choir of Milwaukee. And now for tonight's lineups. First of all, for your Minnesota Twins, leading off in left field will be Austin Martin. Brian Jeffers behind the plate will bat second. Hot-hitting Royce Lewis playing second base tonight will bat third. Josh Bell, the designated hitter, bats fourth. Josh is the Twins' cleanup hitter, brought to you by Marsden, your hometown cleaning team, keeping Target Field a world-class facility for 17 years and running. Thank you, Marsden. Batting fifth in right field will be Cody Clemens. In center field, batting sixth will be Luke Keyshaw. And here we got it, the debut, Kalen Culpepper. He will be batting seventh and playing shortstop. Victor Caratini at first base will bat eighth. And Ryan Kreidler gets a start at third base, and he will bat ninth. Zebby Matthews recalled to make a start tonight, his 15th start of the season, coming in with a record of 4-8 and a 5.22 ERA. And now for the hometown Brewers, managed by Pat Murphy. Best record in baseball, 72-43. Leading off at second base will be Bryce Terang. Jackson Churio in left field will bat second. Jake Bowers, having a nice season, bats third and will play first base. Catching, William Contreras, he will be the cleanup hitter. Mitchell in center field will bat fifth. Designated hitter batting sixth will be Christian Yelich, former MVP. And in right field, Luis Lara, he will be batting seventh. Cooper Pratt will be at shortstop, young player that the Brewers are very high on. He will be batting eighth. And batting ninth for the Brewers will be David Hamilton. Hamilton will be at third base. Doing the pitching, Shane Drouin. His 13th start of the season for the Brewers, also his 27th appearance. A nice record. He's been a nice boost to their pitching staff with a 6-4 record and a 3.48 ERA.
1: Brian Walsh calls balls and strikes. Chad Fairchild at first. Chad at second, and John Bacon, the umpire, at third. Just about set for baseball. Brewers in their Wisco City Connect jerseys. They're blue. And the Twins in the traveling gray pinstripes. And the first pitch is delivered off the plate. One ball, no strikes to Austin Martin. We are underway. These clubs played three very close games at Target. The Brewers took two out of three. All three one-run games. As Martin takes upstairs, one, two balls, no strikes. The Twins lost 3-2 and 2-1, and then won the finale 5-4. Drouin works quickly, and the lefty offers up and away, and it's three balls and no strikes to Martin. Martin is just one for his last 14, and that one hit was a very generous hit they gifted him when Bobby Witt Jr. clanged one on his backhand last night, and the official score in Kansas City was afraid to charge him with an error. Strike called, and the count is 3-1.
0: Yeah, I was watching that play, and the hometown scorekeeper got to protect that Gold Glove winner at shortstop. But Austin will take the knock.
1: 3-1 pitch. And he takes it inside ball four. And boy, that's a part of Austin Martin's game that we have not seen much here of late. He's got off to a great start in terms of the on-base percentage. That has been an issue for him lately, but he leads off with the free pass. And now it's Ryan Jeffers as the Twins try to put some pressure on this left-hander. It's something they've struggled to do. They have really, really fought it against left-handed starters this year. In particular, of late, the guys don't throw all that hard, just changing speeds, filling up the zone. First pitch to Jeffers is taken for a strike, and the count is 0-1.
0: You know, and that leadoff walk to start the game, something the Brewers just don't do a lot of. Their pitchers throw strikes. They rely on their defense. So we will take that leadoff walk here to start the ballgame.
1: Yeah, they play great defense. Rookie shortstop Cooper Pratt is right in the middle of that. You've got Terang, a former Platinum Glove winner at second base. You know, Pratt is just 20 years of age. Kalen Culpepper is not even the youngest shortstop in this game. And they have the best record in the league. You wouldn't maybe expect the fact that the Brewers are one of the youngest teams in baseball. Pitch to the plate is up, and the count is one ball, one strike to Jeffers. He's just one for his last 13. Had a huge walk in the eighth inning rally last night for the Twins. Crowd still filing in on a beautiful Friday night. Pitch to the plate, and it's pulled up the third baseline, foul near the Twins dugout, 1-2. I think you were telling me the Wisconsin State Fair is getting underway.
0: It started yesterday. I happened to catch the local news last night, and I remember being out at that fair back in the days a long time ago. It always precedes the Minnesota State Fair by a couple of weeks.
1: a good warm-up act. Runner goes, and the pitch is taken high, and the throw is sailed into center field. Martin gets up, cannot advance. He steals the base. The throw errant, scooped up by Garrett Mitchell in center field, but the Twins get aggressive and swipe a bag early, taking the fight to the Brewers, playing their own game.
0: Austin stealing his 11th base. Obviously had a good read off of Drouin there. He got an excellent jump. Didn't recognize the throw heading into center field. Otherwise, he might have been able to advance to third base if you saw it a little bit more quickly.
1: Two balls and two strikes now to Ryan. And the pitch to Jeffers is taken for called strike three. So Jeffers down on strikes. Twins get to second with nobody out, but Jeffers can't advance him. And now it's Royce Lewis, who is really locked in right now. He had four outstanding plate appearances last night, plus he got hit by a pitch. He mashed a home run, and all three of his outs, deep count, and balls scalded.
0: Saw a ton of pitches throughout the night.
1: Just looked comfortable. The takes were comfortable. The foul balls were comfortable, and he fouls this one off aggressively, and the count is 0-1.
0: You know, it just kind of speaks to the game of baseball. There was so much in the early part of the season where you looked at Royce, and he was so uncomfortable. And somewhere along the way, a couple of hits, get things going, and all of a sudden that confidence returns, and he looks like a totally different player.
1: Unlock some of that athleticism. 11-game hitting streak, and swings and misses. Boy, they fooled him on that one. It was a sinker, and a good one. It's that sinker-cutter combo. Cutting X's on the corner of the plate. They're staying down and away from Royce Lewis. No balls and two strikes. We're in the top of the first inning, just underway on a Friday night. Pitches upstairs in the count 1-2. 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From child care to senior living, learn more about how we bring generations together at PillarsSeniorLiving.com. One ball and two strikes. Look to second out of the plate. And Royce takes down and in. And again, that's a good take for a guy with two strikes who early in the year probably is swinging at that pitch that's down and out of the zone.
0: You know, it just goes hand in hand with the successes that he had as of late because he's recognized the pitches out of the hand so much better.
1: Runner at second and a quick time called. We mentioned the City Connect jerseys, cream pants. The blue top is supposed to represent the lakes and rivers of Wisconsin. There is a trim color that we are told is called Mango Sunset. And it says Wisco across the front, something people in Wisconsin never say. There's a big swinging miss, and Lewis is down on strikes. They fought to the 2-2, but he goes down swinging at a slider down and in. Couple of strikeouts after the leadoff walk, and now it's Josh Bell's turn. And you lived here for a long time, and I've asked people today even just wandering around, and they're a little upset. They love the look of the uni, but they say, hey, nobody says Wisco.
0: First saw it when they broke out these particular City Connect jerseys. I said, I don't know where they got that from, but I lived here for 15 years, and I did not hear it one time.
1: As a pitch misses into Bell, one ball, no strikes. It's a good look. I like the blue a lot. And they're selling like hotcakes, so the locals have given into it. One ball, no strikes. Martin still at second. Don't want to waste that leadoff walk as Bell takes a strike and count 1-1. Again, all three matchups, low scoring, tightly contested. That's how the Brewers like to play. They are aggressive. They make all the plays defensively, and they figure they're going to make the plays and you won't. It's a ground ball back up the middle, backhand by Terang. He'll fling it towards first base. Not in time to get Bell, who just does leg out an infield hit. Boy, a lot to unpack there because Bell doesn't get a ton of infield hits, but the bigger story here, Paul, is that the Platinum Gold Glover and Bryce Terang to run because that ball had no business staying on the infield.
0: The ball got in on Bell a little bit. It wasn't hit overly sharply back up the middle, but Terang showing great range on the shortstop side of second base. I really thought Austin Martin, if he would have just kept on running, anticipating that throw to first, he might have been able to steal a run there with two outs.
1: Yeah, I don't think that would have been the focus of Bowers over at first base, certainly as they were trying to get Bell, but instead they'll pass the baton to Clemens and see what Cody can do. has been very good left on left. And Drone's first pitch is down and away in a swing and miss. That was the slider. And the count is 0-1. Four-seam slider, cutter, occasional changeup. Runners on the corners here. Twins trying to put some pressure on. Pitch on the way to Cody. And he takes a strike, and the count is 0-2. Cody's been fighting it. Lifted for a pinch hitter last night, and Jeffers eventually walked. Cody was 0-3 in that ball game. And Cody had just won for his last 23. Here's the pitch, 0-2. And it's taken down. One ball, two strikes to Cody Clemens. Keyshaw on deck. Top of the first inning, it's been a long 21 pitches for Drone. He's gone six innings or more in each of his last handful of starts, five straight. This ball in the air, left field. It's got some juice on it. Churio racing back. He's a good defensive outfielder, and he staggers onto the warning track and makes the catch. Opposite field fly ball out for Cody Clemens, and the Twins leave a pair on in the first. No runs on an infield hit. There were no errors, and two runners left on base. Zebby Matthews will tangle with the best team in the National League and the best record in all the baseball in a scoreless home first. But first, you can't spell triple without trip. And today's contestant in Quick Trips Around the Bases, Anthony Lentz from Elma, Iowa. And hits a triple, Anthony. You win $900, compliments of Hershey's. See your neighborhood Quick Trip for all the details.
0: Do we know where Elma, Iowa is?
1: I don't know where Elma, Iowa is, but I hope we pass it on our way to Dyersville.
0: There you go. Maybe we'll see it next Thursday. 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
1: Make sure you go ahead and sign that up, and then you can sync up, watch the pictures, and listen to us. Hey, Dylan Cease is on target, the Blue Jays ace, trying to earn himself a Cy Young Award right now. He pitched seven shutout innings against the Cubs yesterday. He allowed two hits, a single walk, and he struck out 10. His strikeout total of 184, second only to Jacob Mizorowski, who we'll see here on Sunday. Of course, Louis Varland blew his first save of the year in that game, and the Cubs ended up victorious over the Blue Jays despite Cease pitching well. It's brought to you by Target, proud partner of the Minnesota Twins. Well, Zebby Matthews to the mound. He'll face Terang, Churio, and Bowers. I want to go back to that first inning, and the Twins leave a couple runners on. They don't get the two-out hit. But I want to highlight something that you preached from day one, and that's the extra 90 feet. There were a couple of points there. If Martin recognizes the bad throw earlier, maybe it's an extra 90 feet. You talked about maybe just keeping running on that ground ball back up the middle. So, yes, they left runners on, but there's those little plays there, not attempted even, that potentially can swing an inning in a very different direction.
0: As Zebby starts with strike one. Yeah, you know, when you're on second base and there's two outs and there's a ground ball on the infield, particularly on the left side, you just keep right on running. If they execute the play and the third out is recorded, inning's over. If somehow the ball's in the dirt or the guy who hits the baseball beats out the play, you're going to score that run. It's got some speed like Austin Martin possesses.
1: Pitch fouled away by Terang, now 0-2, and the 0-2 bounces. Zebby yanked that curveball into the dirt and the count one ball and two strikes. It's a great point. And again, even the little thing of looking in, seeing where the throw is when you're stealing a bag, that can earn you an extra 90 feet, and then you score easily, perhaps.
0: That's one of the things I think that the Twins, as they've attempted to steal bases this year, I see a lot of situations where they do not try to pick up the pitch ball, and they end up sliding into second base, and it's a foul ball, or a ball's put in play, and you lose that opportunity, as you mentioned, to advance.
1: Ball inside for ball two, and then the 2-2 is banged the other way, foul for Terang, who's had another outstanding year. Starred for Team USA, and Terang hitting 266, 71 runs, leads the club. 25 doubles, leads the club. He's driven in 70 runs as a leadoff man. He swings and misses here. Zebby strikes out Bryce Terang to open the Brewers half of the first. That is one thing the Brewers will do. I think when we conceptualize their offense and there's a lot of bunts and they score a lot of runs and they steal a lot of bases, we think that this is a team that doesn't strike out. Not the case. They've got three guys with over 100 strikeouts. They're up there ripping. They also walk.

0: the bunch as Churio digs in. Hard to believe he's still only 22 years old. Churio takes down, one ball, no strikes.
1: That is really hard to picture, given the fact that it feels like he's been beating up on the Twins for a handful of seasons.
0: 20-plus homers and 20-plus bags each of his first 2 years. He cracks this one deep in the air to center field. That's it a long way. Keyshaw's back at the base of the wall, and it's off the batter's eye for a home run. Jackson Churio, his 16th home run of the year, his third home run in his last 4 days, and he got all of that one to straightaway center field, and the team that is dead last in the National League in home runs lights up Zebby Matthews for a 1-0 lead in the first.
1: Churio was in a little bit of a power drought over the past 3 or 4 weeks, but in the last handful of games has really picked it up. Hit a leadoff home run yesterday for the Brewers in their win over Pittsburgh. And just a dangerous hitter with anything with velocity out over the plate, because he really likes to hit the ball to center field, right center, power all across the outfield.
0: Left-handed batting Bowers missed the last couple with a sore back. He's in there now, and he takes a first pitch strike from Zebby. It's 0-1. 0-1 pitch. And that's a strike as well, 0-2. Well, you just mentioned it. It seems like he's been tormenting the Twins forever. Churio had hit just one home run in July after hitting 10 in June. But August has been a whole different animal. Big swing and miss by Bowers. He chased that one down and away, and Bowers out on strikes. So Zebby struck out a career-high 10 in Seattle. He has two strikeouts in the opening frame here, and now it's William Contreras. All-star catcher Contreras, who's got, I don't want to call them pink Jordans. I guess I have to call them Mango Sunset, I was told, by our friends in the Brewers broadcasting booth. And that's the color that the nameplates are. That's the color that some of the accents are in the T-shirts they wore under their Wisco jerseys in previous. He's got the matching set, and he pulls one on the ground to third. Kreidler up with it. The sure-handed third baseman throws him out, and the inning is done. Zebby gives up a single hit, but it's a blast to center for Jackson Churio, his 16th home run. It's a 1-0 Brewers lead after one on your home for Twins baseball.
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5: Here's your forecast from Watertown Radio and GoWatertown.net. Lows dip down to about 54 tonight under partly cloudy skies. Winds out of the northwest around 5 miles an hour. Sunshine mixed with clouds at times tomorrow. Slight chance for storms. Highs around 82. Mainly clear tomorrow night. Chance of thunderstorms. Lows dip down to about 63. I'm meteorologist Derek Height on Watertown Radio. Currently, it's 73 degrees.
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0: As a pitch low, and the count is 2-1.
1: There you go, Kip. Yeah, way to step up. Little Iowa geographical lesson for us.
0: Rand, McNally, and Elliott. That's what I always say. As a pitch wide, and the count is 3-1. Keyshaw's been on a nice roll. He's been so much better away from target field. Talk about like a 200-point jump in his OPS away from home this year. Pulls this one foul near his own dugout, 3-2. Oddly, he's been a lot more successful against right-handed pitching than he has been against lefties. And I don't know if that's just repetition or type of pitches that he sees. But about 100 points better OPS righties than he is in the platoon advantage against lefties. Takes this one down and in, and that's another leadoff walk. And Kalen Culpepper will have his first major league at bat. Culpepper bats right-handed. He strolls casually into the batter's box. He's from Memphis, Tennessee. Under-recruited, landed at K-State. Starred there the first couple of years, and when the bigger schools came calling, he said, no thanks. These guys believed in me. I'm going to stick it out here with the Wildcats. Twins drafted him in the first round. Now he's in the batter's box. He watches the first pitch for a strike. We have seen Legion young players come up with big impacts, even of late. George Lombard for the Yankees the other day with a home run. The Nationals rookie with a home run yesterday. Braden Montgomery did it with the White Sox. Let's see what Culpepper can do. Throw over to first base. Keyshaw gets back. The comp I've gotten from other players, Paul, is that very much like a young Torrey Hunter in terms of his load, his actions in the right-handed box.
1: Yeah, I think I would take that in a heartbeat. He's obviously grown, just filling out, getting his man body over the past couple of years since I saw him originally a couple of years ago.
0: Swings and misses here in the count 0-1. That was a four-seamer at 95, up at out of the zone. His family is here, mom, dad, girlfriend, as he mentioned in our pregame lineup card. Always great to see a debut. Where's number 12 for these Twins? And the 0-2 swung on and popped up off his hands back to first base. Bowers is under it in foul ground, and Bowers pockets that one. It's a pop-up into foul territory. Kalen Culpepper, officially a big leaguer. He's 0-1, and Victor Caratini, former Brewer, will be the batter.
1: Well, Drone's been, as advertised, we talked to some of the Brewer broadcasters about his stuff, mid-90s fastball, not afraid to pitch in. He's got a nice slider-cutter combo that keeps the right-handed hitters at bay as far as being able to dive out over the plate.
0: Caratini from the right side played 2 years here in Milwaukee, and he takes a strike 0-1. Drone was part of a big deal in spring training that at the time didn't seem monumental, but has worked out beautifully for both clubs. Drone came over from the Red Sox with David Hamilton, who's starting at third base tonight, and Kyle Harrison, who's an outstanding pitcher. Runner goes, pitch fouled away, so Keyshaw, who again wasn't looking in and wastes some damage on the body, dives into second, will have to get up and head back to first base. Harrison headlined the return on the Rafael Devers deal with the Giants. Never really jived with what they were doing in Boston. That's such a driveline-focused pitching organization. So they flipped him here, and he took off like a rocket ship. And he is their number two starter behind Mizorowski now that he's healthy again. Hamilton went from a bit player and a pinch runner to being an everyday guy in Milwaukee as a ground ball up the first baseline. In return, Caleb Durbin went back to Boston, got off to a slow start, but he is the heart and soul of that team right now that's the best team in baseball. They also got Andrew Monasterio and Anthony Siegler, and both of those guys are playing monster roles for the Red Sox and Chad Tracy. So all six players, heavy contributors to their new clubs. And oh, by the way, maybe the two hottest teams in baseball right now.
1: Sometimes trades turn out into win-win when both clubs are satisfied with the return. Players are impactful. It did seem a little lopsided in the Brewers' favor originally, but those Boston players have really started to play as they've gone a meager 26-3.
0: 0-2 is a called strike three. Caratini caught looking. Third strikeout for Drone. And here's Ryan Kreidler, the number nine hitter. Brooks Lee getting the day off after his game winner last night. Home plate umpire Brian Walsh took so long to call that strike three that the catcher Contreras was about to challenge it.